0: Well, last week I interviewed all week long Dr. Don Sisk. Dr. Sisk, just remind us again, when were you born?
1: Nortonville, Kentucky.
0: In Nortonville, Kentucky, in what year?
1: 1933.
0: Now, I want you to hear that. So, Dr. Sis, he's no longer, we'd say in South Carolina, a spring chicken. But God's been so good to him and his family over the years. And God called you to go to Japan as a young man and as a young family.
1: Yeah.
0: Tell us a little bit about what happened. I mean, were you ready for it when you went to Japan?
1: Well, you know, the good thing about it, when I got back from Louisville, Kentucky, I don't know how they got my address, but there was a piece of mail in my mailbox one day from Baptist International Missions Incorporated.
0: Okay.
1: Now, this was 1963.
0: Okay.
1: So it was 3 years old.
0: Yeah, just started.
1: But it told about their philosophy, their doctrinal statement, and, you know, and so forth. And I read that article and I thought, man, that's wonderful. Uh-huh. That's what I believe.
0: Yeah.
1: And it had Dr. Freeney's itinerary in there. So I slipped off one time. I'd never been to Independent Baptist Church in my life. So I slipped off one night, didn't tell anybody I was going except my wife. But I went to Clinton, Kentucky and went to the Independent Baptist Church.
0: Yeah.
1: I heard Dr. Freeney, and it was wonderful. And he came by our house the next day and spent some time with us. And that's how I got acquainted with Baptist International Missions.
0: Okay.
1: And I'm sure glad I did. I mean, that's the providence of God.
0: Amen. Yeah. And so God used that meeting. You had already thought about Japan, though, before that.
1: Oh, yeah.
0: So
1: yeah.
0: God's at work in all these things coming together.
1: Yeah.
0: Uh-huh.
1: And then, of course, I knew I was in the wrong group of people.
0: Okay.
1: So I resigned my church in Providence, Kentucky, and went to Harvey, Illinois as an associate pastor. I told Brother Brown when I went there, now I'll be here temporarily because I know God's called me to be a missionary.
0: Mm-hmm.
1: And I served there for 2 years, and we had a wonderful 2 years.
0: Yeah.
1: But in the early part of 1965, I told him I'll be resigning my church, or 64, I'll be resigning my church and, you know, my position and going to Japan.
0: Okay.
1: So in 1964, we went to candidate school at Biama. Really didn't have any candidate school.
0: Right.
1: We went to the board meeting and they approved us as missionaries.
0: Yeah, the Lord bless you.
1: And the board meeting, that's exactly what they said, God bless you. And he did.
0: He did. So you got to Japan, you couldn't read Japanese.
1: I couldn't read it. No. That was the most humbling experience I've ever had in my whole life.
0: Mm-hmm.
1: You know, I can remember landing in Tokyo and people running all over the place, jabbering something. You had no idea what they were saying. You got in a taxi cab and they were going down the wrong side of the road. And it's a good thing is because everybody else was too. Opposite side
0: right. That
1: we drive on. But we stayed a couple of weeks in the home of Dave and Alice Markham.
0: Right.
1: And after that, we had no furniture, hardly anything, but we moved in. We went to a house and began living there and started language school right away.
0: Mm-hmm.
1: And you can imagine starting language school. You're 32 years old. You know, you've been preaching, pastoring, and so forth. And all of a sudden, they're teaching you great lessons like, this is a piece of paper, this is a pen. And you try to say it the way they said it, and they'd shake their head, no, that's not the way you did it. But all of that's a part of God's plan, Brother J.B.
0: Amen.
1: Yeah.
0: And you really have to go through that to be humble, like God wants you to be in a different culture.
1: Exactly, yeah. And I've often said, if somebody would have said, we'll give you $2 million if you can learn Japanese. After about 2 weeks, I'd say, forget it, okay? But if you learn Japanese, you can tell people about Jesus Christ.
0: Amen.
1: And that was a motivation that kept you going.
0: Amen. We'll come back and listen to the broadcast tomorrow, and we'll see what God did in Japan.
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5 million teens now living on the streets. Many of their lives are ending in cold defeat. Can't you see there is a cause? Won't you please help us rebuild the wall? Our youth are dying, thinking there's no hope. They try it all, but they still can't cope. They are looking to us. Please stand, don't fall. The Lord wants you to help rebuild the wall. We need to sit down to weep and mourn and pray like Nehemiah as his heart was torn and beg for mercy. Remember, we're called to share Jesus with the youth and rebuild the wall. Then we can rise up and show them Christ. Let them all know he paid sin's price. The Lord's coming soon. Please give him your all. One youth at a time, we can rebuild the wall. Young people, there is hope.

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1: With SRN News, I'm Rich Thomason in Washington. Ferocious wind-driven wildfires have laid waste to entire neighborhoods in eastern Washington state. The Spokane area, especially hard hit, hundreds of homes are no more.
2: Residents in 5,000 homes were forced to evacuate as wildfires remain uncontained in eastern Washington state. Some 600 homes, businesses, and other buildings have been destroyed. Wildfires have burned more than 8 square miles around Spokane and are among a dozen wildfires across the western U.S. The federal response team from California has been called in to help with the three Washington state blazes. I'm Donna Water.
1: Devastating flooding has washed out roads, resulting in many high water rescues in and around Surry County, northwestern North Carolina. Acting Attorney General Todd Blanche has formally terminated President Trump's $1.8 billion anti-weaponization fund. The move follows weeks of talks with two Republican senators who were blocking his Attorney General nomination. With negotiations expected to resume soon, President Trump says he has paused plans for a major attack on Iran.
3: I was asked to by Saudi Arabia, by UAE, and by Qatar, and by Iran.
1: It would have been the largest such attack since World War II, according to the president.
3: We were all set to go just about at this time right now, and it would have been a massive attack.
1: Oil prices have fallen following word that the attack was off. The first Republican woman from Texas to be elected to the U.S. House, where she served almost 30 years, has died. Former Congresswoman Kay Granger died over the weekend, the age of 83. Dow futures up 335 points. NASDAQ futures ahead 175. This is SRN News. Arkansas goes all in on the culture of life.
4: The state government has granted $1.7 million to pro-life pregnancy centers this year and is vowing to give $3.5 million in 2027. The Arkansas Family Council is cheering the grants, adding, quote, "Providing public money for pregnancy resource centers is a major part of reducing the number of abortions in the state, and we deeply appreciate the Arkansas legislature and the governor for their commitment to supporting these good organizations." Michael Harrington reporting.
1: Israelis across political and religious lines are worried about the weakening connection with younger Jewish Americans. Recent AP poll showed American Jews under the age of 45 tend to consider support for Israel less crucial to their Jewish identity than older adults. Israeli government officials, faith leaders, and those working on exchange programs between the two countries consider a close relationship with Jews abroad a strategic asset for Israel. SRN News. Artificial intelligence is shaping the curriculum for many non-tech majors in America's colleges and universities.
5: Hiring for entry-level software developers has slowed and enrollment in computer science declining. But interest in AI is growing among students from non-tech majors. Harvard is now incorporating AI into its curriculum. Northwestern University expanding AI courses for non-computer science majors. Colleges are beginning to recognize new graduates, regardless of their field, are facing a lot of questions about their AI skills. Jason Walker reporting.
1: Key senators have unveiled a short-term spending bill to avoid a government shutdown during the middle of campaign season. That bill would keep federal agencies funded past the midterm elections through December 11th. More details at srnnews.com.

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1: With SRN News, I'm Rich Thomason in Washington. Ferocious wind-driven wildfires have laid waste to entire neighborhoods in eastern Washington state. The Spokane area, especially hard hit, hundreds of homes are no more.
2: Residents in 5,000 homes were forced to evacuate as wildfires remain uncontained in eastern Washington state. Some 600 homes, businesses, and other buildings have been destroyed. Wildfires have burned more than 8 square miles around Spokane and are among a dozen wildfires across the western U.S. The federal response team from California has been called in to help with the three Washington state blazes. I'm Donna Water.
1: Devastating flooding has washed out roads, resulting in many high water rescues in and around Surry County, northwestern North Carolina. Acting Attorney General Todd Blanche has formally terminated President Trump's $1.8 billion anti-weaponization fund. The move follows weeks of talks with two Republican senators who were blocking his Attorney General nomination. With negotiations expected to resume soon, President Trump says he has paused plans for a major attack on Iran.
3: I was asked to by Saudi Arabia, by UAE, and by Qatar, and by Iran.
1: It would have been the largest such attack since World War II, according to the president.
3: We were all set to go. It's about at this time right now. And it would have been a massive attack.
1: Oil prices have fallen following word that the attack was off. The first Republican woman from Texas to be elected to the U.S. House, where she served almost 30 years, has died. Former Congresswoman Kay Granger died over the weekend, the age of 83. Dow futures up 335 points. NASDAQ futures ahead 175. This is SRN News. Arkansas goes all in on the culture of life.
4: The state government has granted $1.7 million to pro-life pregnancy centers this year and is vowing to give $3.5 million in 2027. The Arkansas Family Council is cheering the grants, adding, quote, "Providing public money for pregnancy resource centers is a major part of reducing the number of abortions in the state, and we deeply appreciate the Arkansas legislature and the governor for their commitment to supporting these good organizations." Michael Harrington reporting.
1: Israelis across political and religious lines are worried about the weakening connection with younger Jewish Americans. Recent AP poll showed American Jews under the age of 45 tend to consider support for Israel less crucial to their Jewish identity than older adults. Israeli government officials, faith leaders, and those working on exchange programs between the two countries consider a close relationship with Jews abroad a strategic asset for Israel. SRN News. Artificial intelligence is shaping the curriculum for many non-tech majors in America's colleges and universities.
5: Hiring for entry-level software developers has slowed and enrollment in computer science declining. But interest in AI is growing among students from non-tech majors. Harvard is now incorporating AI into its curriculum. Northwestern University expanding AI courses for non-computer science majors. Colleges are beginning to recognize new graduates, regardless of their field, are facing a lot of questions about their AI skills. Jason Walker reporting.
1: Key senators have unveiled a short-term spending bill to avoid a government shutdown during the middle of campaign season. That bill would keep federal agencies funded past the midterm elections through December 11th. More details at srnnews.com.
6: We must stop destroying our children. This is Matt Staver with Freedom's Call. According to a report from the American Principles Project, the gender mutilation surgery market was worth more than $4 billion in 2022, and it is projected to grow annually by 8% through 2030. The total cost of full gender mutilation procedures can be anywhere from more than $87,000 for males and up to $600,000 for females. Since gender interventions create lifetime repeat customers, the medical organizations that dominate the market have a significant financial incentives to promote them. On top of these procedures, medical organizations can expect to bring in thousands of dollars annually per patient for puberty blockers and cross-sex hormones. All federal funding to medical organizations for this must be stopped, and we must protect children. Stay informed at Liberty Counsel's website, lc.org.

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1: With SRN News, I'm Rich Thomason in Washington. Ferocious wind-driven wildfires have laid waste to entire neighborhoods in eastern Washington state. The Spokane area, especially hard hit, hundreds of homes are no more.
2: Residents in 5,000 homes were forced to evacuate as wildfires remain uncontained in eastern Washington state. Some 600 homes, businesses, and other buildings have been destroyed. Wildfires have burned more than 8 square miles around Spokane and are among a dozen wildfires across the western U.S. The federal response team from California has been called in to help with the 3 Washington state blazes. I'm Donna Water.
1: Devastating flooding has washed out roads, resulting in many high water rescues in and around Surry County, northwestern North Carolina. Acting Attorney General Todd Blanche has formally terminated President Trump's $1.8 billion anti-weaponization fund. The move follows weeks of talks with 2 Republican senators who were blocking his Attorney General nomination. With negotiations expected to resume soon, President Trump says he has paused plans for a major attack on Iran.
3: I was asked to by Saudi Arabia, by UAE, and by Qatar, and by Iran.
1: It would have been the largest such attack since World War II, according to the president.
3: We were all set to go just about at this time right now, and it would have been a massive attack.
1: Oil prices have fallen following word that the attack was off. The first Republican woman from Texas to be elected to the U.S. House, where she served almost 30 years, has died. Former Congresswoman Kay Granger died over the weekend, the age of 83. Dow futures up 335 points. NASDAQ futures ahead 175. This is SRN News. Arkansas goes all in on the culture of life.
4: The state government has granted $1.7 million to pro-life pregnancy centers this year and is vowing to give $3.5 million in 2027. The Arkansas Family Council is cheering the grants, adding, quote, "Providing public money for pregnancy resource centers is a major part of reducing the number of abortions in the state, and we deeply appreciate the Arkansas legislature and the governor for their commitment to supporting these good organizations." Michael Harrington reporting.
1: Israelis across political and religious lines are worried about the weakening connection with younger Jewish Americans. Recent AP poll showed American Jews under the age of 45 tend to consider support for Israel less crucial to their Jewish identity than older adults. Israeli government officials, faith leaders, and those working on exchange programs between the two countries consider a close relationship with Jews abroad a strategic asset for Israel. SRN News. Artificial intelligence is shaping the curriculum for many non-tech majors in America's colleges and universities.
5: Hiring for entry-level software developers has slowed and enrollment in computer science declining, but interest in AI is growing among students from non-tech majors. Harvard is now incorporating AI into its curriculum, Northwestern University expanding AI courses for non-computer science majors. Colleges are beginning to recognize new graduates, regardless of their field, are facing a lot of questions about their AI skills. Jason Walker reporting.
1: Key senators have unveiled a short-term spending bill to avoid a government shutdown during the middle of campaign season. That bill would keep federal agencies funded past the midterm elections through December 11th. More details at srnnews.com.

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1: With SRN News, I'm Rich Thomason in Washington. Ferocious wind-driven wildfires have laid waste to entire neighborhoods in eastern Washington state. The Spokane area, especially hard hit, hundreds of homes are no more.
2: Residents in 5,000 homes were forced to evacuate as wildfires remain uncontained in eastern Washington state. Some 600 homes, businesses, and other buildings have been destroyed. Wildfires have burned more than 8 square miles around Spokane and are among a dozen wildfires across the western U.S. The federal response team from California has been called in to help with the three Washington state blazes. I'm Donna Water.
1: Devastating flooding has washed out roads, resulting in many high water rescues in and around Surry County, northwestern North Carolina. Acting Attorney General Todd Blanche has formally terminated President Trump's $1.8 billion anti-weaponization fund. The move follows weeks of talks with two Republican senators who were blocking his Attorney General nomination. With negotiations expected to resume soon, President Trump says he has paused plans for a major attack on Iran.
3: I was asked to by Saudi Arabia, by UAE, and by Qatar, and by Iran.
1: It would have been the largest such attack since World War II, according to the president.
3: We were all set to go just about at this time right now, and it would have been a massive attack.
1: Oil prices have fallen following word that the attack was off. The first Republican woman from Texas to be elected to the U.S. House, where she served almost 30 years, has died. Former Congresswoman Kay Granger died over the weekend, the age of 83. Dow futures up 335 points. NASDAQ futures ahead 175. This is SRN News. Arkansas goes all in on the culture of life.
4: The state government has granted $1.7 million to pro-life pregnancy centers this year and is vowing to give $3.5 million in 2027. The Arkansas Family Council is cheering the grants, adding, quote, "Providing public money for pregnancy resource centers is a major part of reducing the number of abortions in the state, and we deeply appreciate the Arkansas legislature and the governor for their commitment to supporting these good organizations." Michael Harrington reporting.
1: Israelis across political and religious lines are worried about the weakening connection with younger Jewish Americans. Recent AP poll showed American Jews under the age of 45 tend to consider support for Israel less crucial to their Jewish identity than older adults. Israeli government officials, faith leaders, and those working on exchange programs between the two countries consider a close relationship with Jews abroad a strategic asset for Israel. SRN News. Artificial intelligence is shaping the curriculum for many non-tech majors in America's colleges and universities.
5: Hiring for entry-level software developers has slowed and enrollment in computer science declining, but interest in AI is growing among students from non-tech majors. Harvard is now incorporating AI into its curriculum, Northwestern University expanding AI courses for non-computer science majors. Colleges are beginning to recognize new graduates, regardless of their field, are facing a lot of questions about their AI skills. Jason Walker reporting.
1: Key senators have unveiled a short-term spending bill to avoid a government shutdown during the middle of campaign season. That bill would keep federal agencies funded past the midterm elections through December 11th. More details at srnnews.com.

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1: With SRN News, I'm Rich Thomason in Washington. Ferocious wind-driven wildfires have laid waste to entire neighborhoods in eastern Washington state. The Spokane area, especially hard hit, hundreds of homes are no more.
2: Residents in 5,000 homes were forced to evacuate as wildfires remain uncontained in eastern Washington state. Some 600 homes, businesses, and other buildings have been destroyed. Wildfires have burned more than 8 square miles around Spokane and are among a dozen wildfires across the western U.S. The federal response team from California has been called in to help with the three Washington state blazes. I'm Donna Water.
1: Devastating flooding has washed out roads, resulting in many high water rescues in and around Surry County, northwestern North Carolina. Acting Attorney General Todd Blanche has formally terminated President Trump's $1.8 billion anti-weaponization fund. The move follows weeks of talks with two Republican senators who were blocking his Attorney General nomination. With negotiations expected to resume soon, President Trump says he has paused plans for a major attack on Iran.
3: I was asked to by Saudi Arabia, by UAE, and by Qatar, and by Iran.
1: It would have been the largest such attack since World War II, according to the president.
3: We were all set to go, just about at this time right now, and it would have been a massive attack.
1: Oil prices have fallen following word that the attack was off. The first Republican woman from Texas to be elected to the U.S. House, where she served almost 30 years, has died. Former Congresswoman Kay Granger died over the weekend, the age of 83. Dow futures up 335 points. NASDAQ futures ahead 175. This is SRN News. Arkansas goes all in on the culture of life.
4: The state government has granted $1.7 million to pro-life pregnancy centers this year and is vowing to give $3.5 million in 2027. The Arkansas Family Council is cheering the grants, adding, quote, "Providing public money for pregnancy resource centers is a major part of reducing the number of abortions in the state, and we deeply appreciate the Arkansas legislature and the governor for their commitment to supporting these good organizations." Michael Harrington reporting.
1: Israelis across political and religious lines are worried about the weakening connection with younger Jewish Americans. Recent AP poll showed American Jews under the age of 45 tend to consider support for Israel less crucial to their Jewish identity than older adults. Israeli government officials, faith leaders, and those working on exchange programs between the two countries consider a close relationship with Jews abroad a strategic asset for Israel. SRN News. Artificial intelligence is shaping the curriculum for many non-tech majors in America's colleges and universities.
5: Hiring for entry-level software developers has slowed and enrollment in computer science declining. But interest in AI is growing among students from non-tech majors. Harvard is now incorporating AI into its curriculum. Northwestern University expanding AI courses for non-computer science majors. Colleges are beginning to recognize new graduates, regardless of their field, are facing a lot of questions about their AI skills. Jason Walker reporting.
1: Key senators have unveiled a short-term spending bill to avoid a government shutdown during the middle of campaign season. That bill would keep federal agencies funded past the midterm elections through December 11th. More details at srnnews.com.
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is so great a God as our God. Thou art the God that dost wonders. 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
1: 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His eyes were blind, the light he could not see.

0: end of it. You know the hardest thing, and this is the main test right here. This is it. Job looked up one day, everybody had failed him. Wife, children dead, friends turned their back on him, and money gone, health gone. Oh, boils from the top of his head to the bottom of his head. Lancing those old boils and putting ashes from the ash pile. Suffering day and night. No nurse to say, Brother Job, I'm coming with you. Nobody with a white uniform on, just white ashes. Reminding him what he used to be, just ashes. Job spent those lonely hours, but let me tell you something. One day when he looked up and he said, oh, that I knew where I might find him. My wife won't help me. My friends won't help me. My children can't help me. My servants are gone. My health is gone. Oh, that I knew where I might find him. I wish I could find him. He said, I looked on the left. He wasn't there. On the right, he wasn't there. I threw it in reverse and backed up, and he wasn't there. I put it in power, and he wasn't there. Then his faith came and said, he knoweth the way that I take. I can't put him on my radar screen. He got me on his. When he has tried me, he'll bring me forth as gold. You know why? He said, I stuck with the book. I have esteemed the words of his mouth more than my necessary food. His waver kept having gone back from his command. That's it. Let me give you a little secret. God doesn't stay with us because of our perfection. He stays with us because of our faith in his perfection. Or if the Lord killed me every time I'd done wrong, I'd have been dead 1,000 and some odd times. You would too. Moses, God's servant, lawyer. He was, I think, he's the greatest lawyer that ever lived. Fact is, he got the 5 law books. I mean, God had them right down to him. Said, let's put them down. Said, if he won't remember them. And he put them down. The first thing happened when he got down there. And the people were in a mess of backsliding and no clothes and dancing around a silly golden calf led by a worldly associate pastor. And thank God for good associate pastors. And I hope there's more good men. I believe there are than the best. But the people said, oh, we want a God we can see. We want to look at him. Yeah. But you know, there came a day. Moses has been gone a long time, and Jesus, the wonderful Savior. He said, Peter, James, and John, you feel like climbing the mountain? He said, yes, sir, if you do. He said, we're ready. They walked up on the Mount Transfiguration, and here comes the lawyer with his little briefcase. Huh? That's Brother Moses coming in. Going to stand before the judge of all the earth, too. Talk about the lowly Nazarene. Let me tell you something, brother. It won't be long till he'll come in glory. Amen. And so, Peter said, look yonder. I'm going to come to the lawyer. Beckley, one of them said, yeah, there comes a witness too. That's the preacher. Here comes the prophet. Well, we're going to have something now. Boy, they began to look. Moses, I think, said, I represent the people who've gone on before. We've all moved on a promissory note. And we wondered what your plans are. Jesus said, you mean you're wondering if I'm going on to Calvary? He said, go back and tell him I'm on my way. Amen. Elijah said, amen, I'll be the witness. Yes, Brother old Moses still pawing in the valley, wasn't he? Climbed Mount Pisgah's lofty height, viewed his home and took his flight, shouted while passing through the air, farewell, farewell, sweetheart, pawing in the valley. Listen, dear Dr. Rice has been here, hasn't he? in the meeting. I got a clipping here in my Bible where a preacher, 108 years old, just preached a revival meeting. He's still pouring in the Bible. They sent out a committee of 12. That's 10 too many. 10 of them came back and said, can't do it. Grapes are good and honey sweet. Land's pretty, but the giants are big. No way! Caleb said, I'll tell you what, we'll eat them like this, hot biscuits. Old Joshua said, amen. They's pouring in the valley. Them other dudes died in the valley. listen to me. Been over across the creek now for a long time. Walls of Jericho fell down. 85-year-old man. Joshua said, Grandpa Caleb, what are you doing? He said, just pouring in the valley. What do you want? He said, I want that mountain up yonder. He said, my man, you better find you a rocking chair. He said, listen, I'll rock that bunch of giants if you turn me loose. He's pouring in the valley. Oh, listen. Samson. He went to the bad. He really did. So strong. I believe he was small. I really do. I really believe that. There are a lot of reasons. As I reread it this past week, but Samson, even though he's blind, dried blood on his cheeks, eyeballs wouldn't see, 20/20 vision's a thing of the past, and he's marching at the mill, grinding at the mill. But thank the Lord, he started pouring in the back. Little old boy said, Mr. Samson, is that you? And he said, yes. He said, Mr. Samson, ain't you the strongest man in the world? Aren't you the one that carried away the gates and trees and you killed 1,000 people with the jawbone and so forth? And he said, I've heard much about you. Is that you really that? Yeah, he said, son, this is what's left of me. He said, how come your eyes are punched out? He said, oh, Delilah got me. He said, little boy. He said, would you show me where the pillars are? Little boy said, yes, sir. He put his arms around those big pillars. And old Delilah and that bunch of devilish outfits up there celebrating the downfall of God Samson. Strongest man. Man anointed of the Lord went to the bed over the flesh pot. Put them arms out around there by faith. Think of it, a blind man. No strength left. And a little bit, I think, he started pouring. He said, son, where are you? He said, right over here, Mr. He said, beat it outside now. I feel my pouring strength coming back. listen. Them old muscles began to quiver and the power of God fell on him and those pillars began to crumble and they came down and he killed more at his death. Why? He wouldn't quit pouring in the valley. Some of you preachers, because you sin and because you got tangled up in the world, you quit and you didn't think you could ever pour again. Yes, you can. I've told you 1,000 times, the first man to forgive is the preacher. The last man to be forgiven is the preacher. But God will forgive you. God used Moses. He was an ex-convict. He used David to write the songbook. He used Paul. That was a murderer. 3 convicts to write most of his Bible. You know why? They want to keep a pouring in it. Now then, too many things, but one more, and I could never close without it. And that is, Jesus never did stop pouring in the valley. Oh, listen, so long till he was 30, almost 30. Little boy, 12 years old, little foot was falling in his back. 12 years old, he's in there talking to the smart aleck. He was answering the questions they couldn't get the answer to. His mother and his foster father came back and said, "Son, we've thought you sorry, and we're sort of ashamed that you'd caused this much trouble." And he said, "Mom, I was just calling you about it. I want to get started. I just want to." "Yes, but it seemed such a long, silent time working at the carpenter shop on the front street in Nazareth. But there came a time when he looked up and saw blessed old John coming. He said, 'John, hey, come here a minute.' He said, 'Let's go to Jordan.' John said, 'You're going to baptize me?' 'No, you're going to baptize me.' Yeah. Oh," John said, "Lord, I have need to be baptized." See, he done recognized him. See, the Holy Spirit done told him. And so John was pouring in the valley to be baptized. He said, "No, you baptize me." And when he was baptized, the father pulled the Venetian blinds and smiled real big. Said, "That's him." And Jesus started pouring into that devil. Come on up and said,
1: "The strangers to God, his grace and his love, were gathered by blue Galilee."
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Do you know where you're going to spend eternity? 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
1: With SRN News, I'm Rich Thomason in Washington. Ferocious wind-driven wildfires have laid waste to entire neighborhoods in eastern Washington state. The Spokane area, especially hard hit, hundreds of homes are no more.
2: Residents in 5,000 homes were forced to evacuate as wildfires remain uncontained in eastern Washington state. Some 600 homes, businesses, and other buildings have been destroyed. Wildfires have burned more than 8 square miles around Spokane and are among a dozen wildfires across the western U.S. The federal response team from California has been called in to help with the three Washington state blazes. I'm Donna Water.
1: Devastating flooding has washed out roads, resulting in many high water rescues in and around Surry County, northwestern North Carolina. Acting Attorney General Todd Blanche has formally terminated President Trump's $1.8 billion anti-weaponization fund. The move follows weeks of talks with two Republican senators who were blocking his Attorney General nomination. With negotiations expected to resume soon, President Trump says he has paused plans for a major attack on Iran.
3: I was asked to by Saudi Arabia, by UAE, and by Qatar, and by Iran.
1: It would have been the largest such attack since World War II, according to the president.
3: We were all set to go just about at this time right now, and it would have been a massive attack.
1: Oil prices have fallen following word that the attack was off. The first Republican woman from Texas to be elected to the U.S. House, where she served almost 30 years, has died. Former Congresswoman Kay Granger died over the weekend, the age of 83. Dow futures up 335 points. NASDAQ futures ahead 175. This is SRN News. Arkansas goes all in on the culture of life.
4: The state government has granted $1.7 million to pro-life pregnancy centers this year and is vowing to give $3.5 million in 2027. The Arkansas Family Council is cheering the grants, adding, quote, "Providing public money for pregnancy resource centers is a major part of reducing the number of abortions in the state, and we deeply appreciate the Arkansas legislature and the governor for their commitment to supporting these good organizations." Michael Harrington reporting.
1: Israelis across political and religious lines are worried about the weakening connection with younger Jewish Americans. Recent AP poll showed American Jews under the age of 45 tend to consider support for Israel less crucial to their Jewish identity than older adults. Israeli government officials, faith leaders, and those working on exchange programs between the two countries consider a close relationship with Jews abroad a strategic asset for Israel. SRN News. Artificial intelligence is shaping the curriculum for many non-tech majors in America's colleges and universities.
5: Hiring for entry-level software developers has slowed and enrollment in computer science declining, but interest in AI is growing among students from non-tech majors. Harvard is now incorporating AI into its curriculum. Northwestern University expanding AI courses for non-computer science majors. Colleges are beginning to recognize new graduates, regardless of their field, are facing a lot of questions about their AI skills. Jason Walker reporting.
1: Key senators have unveiled a short-term spending bill to avoid a government shutdown during the middle of campaign season. That bill would keep federal agencies funded past the midterm elections through December 11th. More details at srnnews.com.

contending for the faith which was once delivered unto the saints. 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

0: With that familiar theme song, we're reminded it's time once again for the Harvest Time Gospel Broadcast. This is a daily broadcast with special emphasis on missions and world evangelization under the direction of Dr. Stennett Ballou of Resaca, Georgia. 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
1: Thank you and greetings, radio friends. What a joy and privilege it is to come to your place of listening and share together with you another Harvest Time Gospel broadcast. How I praise the Lord for this open door, this heaven-bought privilege that our Lord allows us day after day together by the radio and study from His eternal Word. I trust that if it's at all possible, you'll take the time out, get your Bible, and let's open the Word of God together and allow the Lord to speak to our heart from His Word on the broadcast today. We're continuing our study in the book of John chapter number 3 and also the book of Acts chapter number 16 as we look at where Jesus said to Nicodemus in John 3:7, "Marvel not that I say unto thee, you must be born again." And then the question asked by the Philippian jailer in the book of Acts chapter 16, verse number 31, where the Bible said that he cried out, "What must I do to be saved?" The most important question of your life would be, if you got serious before God and cried out, "What must I do to be saved?" We pointed out, first of all, that there is a need taught us in the Word of God that we should examine our salvation. The Bible said in the book of 2 Corinthians chapter 13, verse number 5, "Examine yourself whether you be in the faith." Again, the Bible said in 2 Corinthians chapter 5 and verse number 17, the Bible said, "Therefore, if any man be in Christ, he is a new creature. All things are passed away, and behold, all things are become new." And so we're examining, what must I do to be saved? And again, I want to say, you're not saved by going to church meetings. You're not saved by giving to church ministries. And you're not saved by gaining a church membership. Now, it's wonderful and right that people go to church and that they give to the church and that they gain a church membership. But that in itself, my friend, does not save a person from their sins and from eternity in the lake of fire and brimstone. Jesus said to Nicodemus, "Marvel not that I say unto you, except a man be born again, he cannot see the kingdom of God." And so we've been looking at what it means to be born again, what it means to be saved by the marvelous grace of God. And again, I want to emphasize that the Bible said in Titus 3:5, "Not by works of righteousness which we have done, but according to His mercy, He saved us by the washing of regeneration and the renewing of the Holy Ghost." In the book of Ephesians, chapter number 2, verse 8 and 9, the Bible said, "For by grace are you saved through faith, that not of yourselves, it is a gift of God, and it's not of works, lest any man should boast." So we learn from the Word of God, salvation is not produced by our works, our walking, our wealth, our wishing, but salvation is a working of the grace of God that is wrought in our heart by the power of the Spirit of God and the Word of God. And so we started on Monday looking at this question, what must I do to be saved? I pointed out to you, first of all, that in order for a person to be saved, there must be revelation. The Spirit of God has got to reveal some truths to the heart of a sinner. Now, if you've never been saved, in one sense, you could say, "Preacher, I know I'm a sinner. I know I'm lost. I know if I were to die in the condition I'm in, that I'd lift my eyes in hell." But again, dear friend, I want to tell you, that has never really registered on your heart. It's never been made plain and personal to you by the person and power of the Holy Spirit. There must be the Spirit of God arousing us and awakening us to our needs of a Savior. So there must be the revelation of the Spirit. You say, what does He reveal? The Bible said when He's come, He'll reprove the world of sin, of righteousness, and of judgment. And I pointed out to you that the Holy Spirit reveals to the sinner his sinfulness And every man is a sinner, both by birth and also by behavior. But then I pointed out to you that the Holy Spirit will reveal our shortcomings. We have sinned and come short of the glory of God, and we do not have it in us. We're just not able to save ourselves. We cannot bring ourselves into the proper relationship with God in and of our own doing. So there must be a revelation of our sinfulness. There must be a revelation of our shortcoming. Then I believe there must be a revelation of sin's payday. Every sinner must be made aware of the fact that because he's a sinner, he's headed for hell, and he cannot save himself. But then when the Holy Spirit reveals to that sinner that he is a sinner, that he is coming up short, and that he is going to hell, he cannot save himself, then, my friend, the Spirit of God begins a work in the heart of the sinner that will cause him to start looking somewhere else. If salvation is not in our works, if it's not in our ability, where is it? And so the Spirit of God then begins to reveal the gospel truth to the lost sinner that he is a sinner. He cannot save himself. He's going to hell, but God loved him. Christ died for him, and there is salvation in the Lord Jesus Christ for that sinner. So there must be the revelation of the Spirit. Then there must be repentance of sin. And I want to deal with this today. There must be the repentance of the sinner. Somebody said, now, preacher, do you believe a sinner's got to repent to be saved? Listen, my friend, getting saved is just the first repenting that a person does. When you get genuinely saved by the grace of God, you will live a life of repentance. We will be repenting throughout our Christian life. Romans chapter 2, verse number 4. The Bible said, the goodness of God leadeth thee to repentance. Now, I believe Bible repentance requires four things. And these are not works. These are just the work of repentance that the Holy Spirit will work in the life of the sinner. First of all, there's got to be conviction. Conviction is the awareness of our sin. No one will ever be saved until they are made aware by the Scriptures and by the Spirit of God that they are a sinner, a guilty sinner, before a thrice holy God. God can bring that conviction into the life of sinners in several ways. Basically, he'll use the Word of God. Sometimes he uses experiences that come into our life, situations and circumstances that we cannot explain, we do not understand, and we don't know where to go and what to do. And God will use those things to cause us to turn from ourself and from our sin and turn to the Savior, that we might be saved by the marvelous grace of God. But not only must there be conviction, which is the awareness of our sin, but second, my friend, in repentance, there must be contrition. Contrition deals with our attitude toward our sin. Now, I want you to hear me. God never saves a sinner and leaves him in his sin. God never saves a sinner and leaves him loving that sin. God will save that sinner, and God will set that sinner free from the bondage and prison that sin has him in. And so, my friend, there must be conviction, the awareness of our sin. There must be contrition, the attitude must be right toward our sin. I want to tell you something, friend. You don't get saved with just a flippant attitude about your sin. No, when you get under Holy Ghost conviction and God begins to deal with you, you'll come to the place where you will have a broken heart and a contrite spirit, because you have sinned so against God. So there must be conviction. There must be contrition. I quoted this on an earlier broadcast, but please allow me to quote it again. The Bible said in 2 Corinthians chapter 7, verse number 10, godly sorrow worketh repentance unto salvation, that needeth not to be repented of. You see, my friend, repentance is not a work of man. Repentance is a work of God. It's the goodness of God that leads you to repentance. And godless sorrow worketh repentance unto salvation that need not to be repented of. You see, you will never be saved by the grace of God as long as you want to stay in sin. God does not save sinners and leave them in their sin. But there's got to be a broken heart, a grieved heart over the fact that you have sinned and come short of the glory of God. But not only must there be conviction, the awareness of our sin, there must be contrition, that's our attitude towards sin. But thirdly, there must be confession, that is the acknowledging of our sin. Now, I'm aware of the fact that if you're an adult sinner, you could not name every sin that you've ever committed. But there are multitudes of sin that stand out in your life. But in your heart, you've got to acknowledge to God, I am a sinner. I'm a guilty sinner. I'm a hell-deserving sinner. I'm a hell-bound sinner. My friend, and you turn from your sin to the Savior to be saved by the marvelous.
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the model church and I worship there. Today, it made me think of the good old times before my hair was gray. The meeting house was finer built than they were years ago. But then I found when I went in,

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He led me boldly through the long aisle of that crowded church, and he found me a pleasant pew. I wished you'd heard the singing, wife. It had the old time ring. The preacher said with trumpet voice, "Let all the people sing." Old Coronation was the tune. The music upward rolled till I thought I heard the angel choir strike all the harps of gold. My deafness seemed to melt away. My spirit caught the fire. I joined my feeble, trembling voice

I tell you, wife, it did me good to sing that old hymn once more. I felt like some wrecked mariner who gets a glimpse of shore. I almost want to lay aside this old weather-beaten form and anchor in the blessed port forever from the storm. 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It fitted humble men like me. It suited hopeful youth. To win immortal souls to Christ, the earnest preacher tried. 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
1: With SRN News, I'm Rich Thomason in Washington. Ferocious wind-driven wildfires have laid waste to entire neighborhoods in eastern Washington state. The Spokane area, especially hard hit, hundreds of homes are no more.
2: Residents in 5,000 homes were forced to evacuate as wildfires remain uncontained in eastern Washington state. Some 600 homes, businesses, and other buildings have been destroyed. Wildfires have burned more than 8 square miles around Spokane and are among a dozen wildfires across the western U.S. The federal response team from California has been called in to help with the three Washington state blazes. I'm Donna Water.
1: Devastating flooding has washed out roads, resulting in many high water rescues in and around Surry County, northwestern North Carolina. Acting Attorney General Todd Blanche has formally terminated President Trump's $1.8 billion anti-weaponization fund. The move follows weeks of talks with two Republican senators who were blocking his Attorney General nomination. With negotiations expected to resume soon, President Trump says he has paused plans for a major attack on Iran.
3: I was asked to by Saudi Arabia, by UAE, and by Qatar, and by Iran.
1: It would have been the largest such attack since World War II, according to the president.
3: We were all set to go just about at this time right now, and it would have been a massive attack.
1: Oil prices have fallen following word that the attack was off. The first Republican woman from Texas to be elected to the U.S. House, where she served almost 30 years, has died. Former Congresswoman Kay Granger died over the weekend, the age of 83. Dow futures up 335 points. NASDAQ futures ahead 175. This is SRN News. Arkansas goes all in on the culture of life.
4: The state government has granted $1.7 million to pro-life pregnancy centers this year and is vowing to give $3.5 million in 2027. The Arkansas Family Council is cheering the grants, adding, quote, "Providing public money for pregnancy resource centers is a major part of reducing the number of abortions in the state, and we deeply appreciate the Arkansas legislature and the governor for their commitment to supporting these good organizations." Michael Harrington reporting.
1: Israelis across political and religious lines are worried about the weakening connection with younger Jewish Americans. Recent AP poll showed American Jews under the age of 45 tend to consider support for Israel less crucial to their Jewish identity than older adults. Israeli government officials, faith leaders, and those working on exchange programs between the two countries consider a close relationship with Jews abroad a strategic asset for Israel. SRN News. Artificial intelligence is shaping the curriculum for many non-tech majors in America's colleges and universities.
5: Hiring for entry-level software developers has slowed and enrollment in computer science declining, but interest in AI is growing among students from non-tech majors. Harvard is now incorporating AI into its curriculum, Northwestern University expanding AI courses for non-computer science majors. Colleges are beginning to recognize new graduates, regardless of their field, are facing a lot of questions about their AI skills. Jason Walker reporting.
1: Key senators have unveiled a short-term spending bill to avoid a government shutdown during the middle of campaign season. That bill would keep federal agencies funded past the midterm elections through December 11th. More details at srnnews.com.
6: What's the probability of evolution? The answer next on today's Creation Moment. And now, here's our Creation Moment host, Ian Taylor.
7: Evolutionists claim that life started from non-living matter in some sort of primeval soup. Over the years, they have presented several scenarios of how this might have happened. They have suggested isolated ponds, pools of water on the sides of volcanoes, and so on. On previous Creation Moments, we have examined some of these claims. Today, we want to look at the general mathematical principles involved in any of these scenarios. Just how incredible are evolutionist claims about the origin of life. Given the conditions evolutionists claim existed at the origin of life, the chances of evolving the simple, common ISO1 cytochrome C protein is one chance out of one followed by 75 zeros. But that's not a living, reproducing thing. Given the same conditions, the chances of getting a DNA molecule with the ability to reproduce is 100 billion billion to one. Well, the chance of getting a minimal cell works out to one chance out of one followed by 4.5 million zeros. Rigorous examination of evolutionist claims about the origin of life shows that every evolutionary claim about how life started is just as fanciful. As every believer has testified, God is the source of all life, including yours and mine. It has always been so, and it will always be so.
8: 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And be sure to join us next time for another Creation Moment.

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1: With SRN News, I'm Rich Thomason in Washington. Are the U.S. and Iran talking or not? Depends on who you ask. President Trump says peace talks are underway once again. Iran denies it. Mr. Trump says he's giving Tehran one last chance. Meanwhile, a cargo ship reports being hit by some sort of projectile overnight.
2: What's been happening in the Strait of Hormuz really underscores the continuing threat to shipping there. We don't have too many more details, but it was 20 nautical miles off the coast of Oman on the southern side of the strait, not on the northern Iranian side. And this is indeed where we have had other reports of explosions taking place close to vessels in the past few days. Now, traffic going through the strait has remained very slow. Just six vessels going through yesterday, according to shipping data.
1: The BBC's Yolande Nell. He describes the Spokane wildfire destruction as resembling a war zone. Gent Welsh with the Washington National Guard, expecting a lot of heartbroken homeowners.
3: When you finally get in there and you finally look at the devastation and damage, and it's going to be pretty interesting as people go in there and to just grapple with the damage and grapple with the fact that their lives are forever changed. Some of these folks may not recover. Some of those folks may not rebuild in there.
1: A 37-year-old man's been arrested, accused of intentionally starting one of the three Spokane wildfires. The Senate Judiciary Committee poised to approve the Attorney General nomination of Todd Blanche. Vote later this morning. President Trump says he is really disappointed with Washington, D.C.'s U.S. Attorney Jeanine Pirro for dropping the reflecting pool vandalism case. On Wall Street this morning, Dow futures up 57 points. NASDAQ futures 138 points higher. This is SRN News.
4: Foundations of Freedom, a look at America's founding principles and the leaders who shaped our nation.
5: In 1796, George Washington made one of the most consequential decisions in American history. He chose not to seek a third term as president. So why does that matter? Because America was not built on permanent rulers. It was built on ordered liberty. Faith teaches that authority is a stewardship, not a possession. Leaders are accountable to God for how they use power. And why does that still matter today? Because republics survive when leaders respect limits and citizens defend them. Washington's lesson still stands. A republic is preserved when power has limits, and public service remains a duty to God and country, not a path to personal rule.
1: President Trump goes to war, a legal battle with big banking.
6: Capital One closed President Trump's accounts in mid-2021 after flagging financial activity that resembled money laundering. The bank disclosed this in a court filing over the weekend. Trump has sued Capital One, alleging the closures were politically motivated following the January 6th Capitol attacks. Capital One seeks to dismiss the lawsuit, stating the closures followed months of analysis by its anti-money laundering team. Trump has also sued JPMorgan Chase, claiming similar political motivations. Both banks deny these claims, citing unusual practices as the reason for severing ties with President Trump. I'm Ken Sweet.
1: Investors in Elon Musk's space company get a chance to question him today in the first quarterly earnings call since an IPO. Stock in SpaceX down by half from its June peak. Investors worry that Musk had oversold investors on its future prospects. SRNNews.com.

0: It's time now for the Preaching of the Cross radio program. We encourage you to take the next few moments and listen as Pastor James Knox teaches biblical truths from God's holy word.
1: And a very, very pleasant good day to each and every one of you. I'm Brother James, and I greet you once again in the name of our Lord and Savior Jesus Christ, the Lamb of God which taketh away the sin of the world. And I welcome you to the Preaching of the Cross radio broadcast. This is a ministry of the Bible Baptist Church of DeLand, Florida, by God's grace being heard now in many parts of the world. And we're so happy. We're so happy and thankful to God for placing a desire in your heart to listen to this broadcast today. And we believe that God will use it in your life if you will just allow Him to do so. So many of the things that we talk about on this broadcast are controversial, not because we try to be controversial, not because we're trying to stir up some controversy or start some sort of a battle. These battles were here before I got saved. These controversies existed before I was ever born again. And when I became a new creature in Christ Jesus and was placed in the body of Christ and joined to the Lord Jesus Christ, I became bone of His bone, flesh of His flesh, Ephesians chapter 2, Ephesians chapter 5, and His battles became my battles, and His warfare became my warfare, and His position became my position. And so those who oppose the Lord Jesus Christ and those who oppose His word are not my opponents because I like to fight and quarrel. They are my opponents because they picked the fight with my Redeemer and my Savior and His blessed Holy Word. I don't like to quarrel. I don't like to fight. I'll go out of my way. I'll go all the way around the block to avoid a controversy. But this satanic attack upon the Holy Bible is one that we cannot avoid. It's one that we cannot allow to go unchecked and unanswered. And there is no way that you can read your Bible in Genesis chapter 3 and not understand the method of the serpent's working. It's to attack God's word. Now, we've been discussing on this broadcast, the last two programs, we've been giving you an analysis of the actual text of the New International Version of the Scriptures. And we have shown you, by the help of God, we have shown you the philosophy of their translation, that they did not believe they were handling the Word of God, nor that they produced the Word of God. We have shown you textual problems in the NIV throughout the Old Testament, and we're going to continue to do that on the program today and then get into some of the textual problems in the New Testament. We're going to start, first of all, talking about omissions and additions. You know, God said if you take anything out of his word, He would take your name out of His book of life, and if you added anything to His word, then He would add to you all the plagues that were written in the book. So I wouldn't dare treat the Bible like the translators of the NIV have treated the Bible. There's an unusual Hebrew participle found throughout the Old Testament. It's the word na, N-A. It is classified by most Hebrew scholars as a particle of entreaty or exhortation. It is commonly translated, I pray thee. This little word carries with it much more than just a simple request. Its implications are more in the way of earnest entreaty, as Moses' request of God, I beseech thee, show me thy glory, Exodus 33:18. Or it denotes urging, as when Abraham urged his wife to deny their marriage in Genesis 12:13. Now, the New International Version, as we stated in an earlier broadcast, by their own words, has, quote, striven for a more than word-for-word translation in an attempt to catch the thought of the biblical writers. In other words, they rewrote the Bible, and they missed the significance of this Hebrew participle. The NIV has Abram telling Sarai, say you are my sister, which is more a command than a request. And in Exodus 33:18, Moses merely says, now show me your glory, commanding God. The man of Gibeah, who sought to protect his house guest from his kinsman, in the NIV merely says, no, my friends, don't be so vile. While the Holy Bible, the King James Version, says, nay, my brethren, nay, I pray you, do not so wickedly. It's quite a difference. Another Hebrew word that is often ignored is hinna, H-I-N-N-E-H, usually translated behold. Some scholars claim that this word serves no significant function in the Hebrew language and that it's merely an interjection rather than a meaningful part of speech. The NIV translators make no comment on the word. Instead, they simply omit it. Yeah, it's just gone. Genesis 1:29, Genesis 12:11, anywhere you want to look. Again, the major issue in the omission of this and other words is not so much laxity of translation. It is rather a matter of inerrancy. If the Bible is truly God's words, his admonitions against changing that word must be heeded. Each word must be considered important because God considers it important. Otherwise, God would have omitted it. There are some words that the NIV includes that would better have been omitted. Paragraph and section headings. It's true, of course, that these can and do serve useful purpose in helping the reader determine breaks and changes of subject. This is especially true in the prophets, in which many concepts or ideas are foreign to the average English reader. But a major problem with headings is the interpretive nature of the headings in many Bibles. As the footnote to the first heading of the NIV's Song of Solomon says, and I quote, in some instances, the divisions in their captions are debatable. Now, presenting as fact debatable ideas may have its place in interpretive commentaries, but their insertion into the so-called scriptures only increases the likelihood of misinterpretation of God's word. Of course, there are places in both Old and New Testaments in which words must be inserted to give sense to English translation. We've talked about that elsewhere, as there would be in translating any written work from one language to another. The Hebrew and Greek languages often omit words, particularly forms of the verb to be. A fully literal translation of Genesis 1:4 would be, and God saw the light that good. For Hebrew readers, this makes perfect sense. But for English readers, a verbal form needs to be inserted, rendering the phrase, that it was good. However, in Scripture, again, because of admonitions to keep God's word pure, these additions need to be noted. This the King James Bible does by italicizing the necessarily added words. But the NIV doesn't do this. The theory of translation employed in the NIV is that it is the thoughts behind the words, and not the words themselves, that are important. Thus, there are, in essence, no added nor subtracted words possible in their translation. Because they're not translating words, they're translating the message or the meaning. Every word in the translation would have been meant by the author, regardless of what he wrote. That's their thinking. The author of Genesis would have meant that it was good. Thus, according to the NIV translators, the translation is accurate, and there are no added words, even though they've added thousands of words. Now, as we've already discussed, a man's thoughts can only be known by his words, if then. And the average reader, unversed in the biblical languages, deserves a translation based upon the words of God, not the thoughts and ideas of the translators. Then there's some unacceptable words. The daily newspaper is full of accounts of the sins of men, and often people, even Christians, will read lengthy articles looking for a few more details of what happened. This is understandable with the unsaved man. His natural tendency is to progress further into sin, and the more decadent the better. The Christian, however, is admonished to be transformed by the renewing of his mind. a transformation accomplished by the Holy Spirit through the Word of God. The original author sought to aid in this. Rather than detailing the sins of men, they spoke of men's sins euphemistically. In Judges 19, the old man of Gibeah, who invited the Levite into the protection of his home, was ordered by the wicked of the city to bring forth the man that we may know him. When the Levite's concubine, a term in itself that could, and today usually is, put in more explicit words, was instead put out of the house, she was abused, verse 25, until she died. Ezekiel 23:20 is more specific, but the Hebrew language still speaks of the flesh of asses and the issue, literally scattering seed, whether in begetting children or planting crops, of horses, rather than using more vivid terminology. Most translators follow the original authors by either translating literally or using euphemisms which express the idea of what happened without putting impure thoughts or pictures in the minds of readers, and without contributing to man's tendency towards sin. But the NIV uses detailed language. Language so inappropriate that we're not even going to repeat it. It's certainly out of place in a book whose author is supposed to be God and desires the transforming of the mind to his standards. It's doubtful that the descriptive language used in the NIV, particularly that in Ezekiel 23, would be used even in a daily newspaper in our wicked modern society. It could certainly not be read to a child. It would only cause the mind of an unbeliever to stray away from the message of the Scriptures. Modernizing the Bible is one thing, but vulgarizing the Bible is something entirely different. And that's what the NIV has done. Inserting language into their text which is not the language of the Hebrew manuscripts when they're translating, and language which we won't even repeat. Now the NIV and its determination to do away with words that might not be easily understood by modern readers has changed one final word we want to talk about from the generally accepted translations of that word to one that fits well the modern thought. For centuries, Sheol has meant either the physical grave or hell as the abode of the dead. The NIV clings to that first meaning, but never translates Sheol as hell. The wicked shall be turned into hell, Psalm 9:17. In the NIV reads, the wicked return to the grave. Not only is that a perverted doctrine, they don't return to the grave, they never came out of the grave, but it's the heresy of the Jehovah's Witnesses all over again. God's omnipresence comes into doubt. Psalm 139 verse 8 reads, if I make my bed in hell, behold, thou art there. But the NIV says, if I make my bed in the depth. His omniscience is limited to his perfection, as high as heaven and deeper than hell, in Job 11:7 and 8 becomes the depths of the grave. I'm sure that if you talk to your next Jehovah's Witness buddy and quote to him these verses from the NIV, he'll get a big smile on his face and say, well, how about that? At last, a Bible making its way into fundamental and evangelical churches that teaches just exactly what the hell-bound heretics of the Watchtower Society have been teaching for years. No hell. Probably the worst effect of limiting Sheol to the grave is the heresy the idea supports. Now you know in recent years not only liberals but also conservatives have accepted the belief that hell does not exist. That at death is the grave, in which the soul is not conscious of pleasure or pain, but merely sleeps, and then either eternal reward or annihilation. The belief has become so prevalent and so inviting, every Christian knows at least one person who has gone to a Christless grave, that according to Gerstner, when he wrote, in his Repent or Perish, published in 1990, he said even John Stott was led astray. The NIV does nothing to direct its readers, saved and unsaved, to a correct understanding of eternity for the lost. In the NIV, even Lucifer, son of the morning, has been denied punishment. Isaiah 14, verse 15 in the Holy Bible pronounces Lucifer's doom, that he shall be brought down to hell. But as he directed the translators of the NIV, they decided to give their buddy the devil a break and rendered Isaiah 14:15 brought down to the grave. To be with the wicked in Capernaum, Matthew 11:23 changed to the depths. Now, this remarkable work of perverting the truth wouldn't be so bad if it wasn't for the fact that tens of thousands of fundamental and evangelical Christians are now using an NIV and believing that they actually have a copy of the Word of God. That's the sad part. And that's just a brief overview of the Old Testament. Now let's look at some of the translation's difficulties with the New Testament of the NIV. Now, before we begin this section of our study, a word of explanation is in order to give a basis for this look

5th to 17th centuries AD. This text, classified in later years as the Byzantine type text, is the basis for the received text from which the authorized King James Version and translations into a number of other languages were made. It was the New Testament of the Reformation and early Protestant church throughout the world. In the mid-1800s, however, the traditional Greek text of the New Testament was abandoned, and a new text was constructed. In this, the textual critics essentially abandoned the traditional Byzantine text for a handful, and I mean just a handful, of manuscripts found in Egypt. In Egypt, which dated from the 3rd to the 15th century. Two of these Alexandrian manuscripts, dating from the 4th century, were considered by some scholars as being the best representatives of the original manuscripts, which they'd never seen, on the basis of their relative age and several other subjective factors. There would be no problem in textual criticism if the Alexandrian manuscripts, particularly these two oldest, had not differed so greatly from the traditional text. However, one of these Alexandrian manuscripts, which is known as, get this, the Vatican manuscript, differs from the traditional text in 7,578 words. And the Sinai manuscript differs in 8,972 places. Worse, the Vatican and Sinai manuscripts disagree between themselves more than 3,000 times in the Gospels alone. As the 19th century genius John Burgeon put it, it is in fact easier to find two consecutive verses in which these manuscripts differ one from another than two consecutive verses in which they entirely agree. And yet 20th century scholars have chosen, on the basis of their own flawed reasoning, to abandon the traditional text in favor of a text based on these two Alexandrian manuscripts. The newest edition of this text is the United Bible Society's third edition. Although the NIV translators were free to consider and incorporate readings from other Greek texts, thus rendering the basis of the NIV an eclectic text, it appears that they followed the United Bible Society's third edition for their New Testament work almost entirely. Now, the Greek text of the NIV provides the best that modern scholarship has to offer, a scholarship that places the 5,500 manuscripts of the traditional text to the side and translates from two perverted manuscripts and calls that the best available material. Thus, the traditional text of the New Testament has virtually no place in the NIV. Instead, the NIV reproduces many of the doctrinal errors and problems inherent in the United Bible Society's text. A few examples we're going to give you, although many more can be cited. Matthew 5:44, King James Bible, "But I say unto you, love your enemies, bless them that curse you, do good to them that hate you, and pray for them which despitefully use you and persecute you." What does the NIV say? "But I tell you, love your enemies and pray for those who persecute you." You say, where's the rest of it? Oh, they just left it out. Just took it right out of God's Word, just like Eve did. Now, supporters of the NIV argue that the NIV says essentially the same thing as the Authorized Version, but with just fewer words. But the NIV reading, particularly in our culture, would free Christians from actions and words that display the love of God. A love not of feelings, but of activities toward the undeserving. A love that draws even enemies to the Savior. Another well-known problem in the NIV that finds its origin in the United Bible Society's perverted Greek text is 1 Timothy 3:16. Here the Holy Bible tells us that without controversy, great is the mystery of godliness, God was manifest in the flesh.

0: What a clear-cut, absolute statement on the deity of Jesus Christ. What does the NIV say? Are you ready? He appeared in a body. Who did? Karl Marx? Who did? Groucho Marx? Who did? Mother Teresa? They all appeared in a body. What does that prove? No, my friends, the Holy Bible says God was manifest in the flesh. That's something worth talking about. In the NIV, this phrase is useless. He appeared in a body. Of course, Jesus appeared in a body. He was a man, but was he God? Well, not according to the NIV. Here, he's just another person in a body. The NIV supporters argue that there are plenty of other verses in the scriptures that deal with Christ's deity, but there are none that affirm his godhood as clearly and boldly as this does. And it should be noted, too, that it is not just the traditional majority that include God in this verse. Several copies of the Alexandrian manuscripts, a majority of lectionaries, scripture portions used for worship services in the early church, and such church fathers as Gregory of Nyssa, Chrysostom, Didymus, Theodoret, and Euthynalus, some of whom predate the two major Alexandrian manuscripts, also include God. But the NIV just decided to leave God out. You say, why? You should know by now. The NIV, again, on the basis of the Alexandrian texts, weakens another passage which teaches the deity of Christ. In the Authorized King James Holy Bible, Romans 14:10 and 12 reads, "For we shall all stand before the judgment seat of Christ, so that every one of us shall give account of himself to God." The NIV changes this to, "For we will all stand before God's judgment seat, so that each of us will give an account of himself to God." Now you see, in the traditional text, all men are to stand before Christ giving account to God. Thus, Christ is clearly called God. The NIV changes Christ in verse 10 to God. Thus, verse 12 becomes merely a restatement of verse 10 without the affirmation that the person of the Godhead who was at the right of judgment, who has the right of judgment, is Christ. To compound the matter, the NIV gives no footnote to indicate the change. Thus, someone referring to these verses in the King James Bible would find an NIV reader totally uncomprehending. Here, a wonderful verse, which plainly declares our Savior's deity, is done away with, without the average Christian even knowing it. The deity of Christ is attested in this passage in some Alexandrian manuscripts, the majority of other manuscripts, many ancient versions, and at least 10 church fathers. Of all the manuscripts existing in the world today, nearly 6,000 of them, it is missing only from 7. Unfortunately for the church, it includes the two considered the best by the NIV translators, the Vatican manuscript, and a copy of the Sinai manuscript in which this verse had been rewritten by someone's hand. You say, why in the world would the NIV attack the deity of Jesus Christ on that basis? Don't you know by now? Who was it that first said, "Yea, hath God said"? It wasn't the Holy Spirit. I'll grant you that.
1: 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Some of you are thinking, I didn't know that translation had all those problems. Others of you are thinking, I knew it did, but I didn't really know how to put it all together. Others of you are saying, I don't know that that's right. I wish I could have those references and check them out. 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You and your friends need this study. That's jameswknox.org. 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Until then, I'm Brother James. May the Lord richly bless you, and good day.
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1: With SRN News, I'm Rich Thomason in Washington. Are the U.S. and Iran talking or not? Depends on who you ask. President Trump says peace talks are underway once again. Iran denies it. Mr. Trump says he's giving Tehran one last chance. Meanwhile, a cargo ship reports being hit by some sort of projectile overnight.
2: What's been happening in the Strait of Hormuz really underscores the continuing threat to shipping there. We don't have too many more details, but it was 20 nautical miles off the coast of Oman on the southern side of the strait, not on the northern Iranian side. And this is indeed where we have had other reports of explosions taking place close to vessels in the past few days. Now, traffic going through the strait has remained very slow. Just six vessels going through yesterday, according to shipping data.
1: The BBC's Yolande Nell. He describes the Spokane wildfire destruction as resembling a war zone. Gent Welsh with the Washington National Guard, expecting a lot of heartbroken homeowners.
3: When you finally get in there and you finally look at the devastation and damage, and it's going to be pretty interesting as people go in there and to just grapple with the damage and grapple with the fact that their lives are forever changed. Some of these folks may not recover. Some of those folks may not rebuild in there.
1: A 37-year-old man's been arrested, accused of intentionally starting one of the three Spokane wildfires. The Senate Judiciary Committee poised to approve the Attorney General nomination of Todd Blanch. Vote later this morning. President Trump says he is really disappointed with Washington, D.C.'s U.S. Attorney Jeanine Pirro for dropping the reflecting pool vandalism case. On Wall Street this morning, Dow futures up 57 points. NASDAQ futures 138 points higher. This is SRN News.
4: Foundations of Freedom, a look at America's founding principles and the leaders who shaped our nation.
5: In 1796, George Washington made one of the most consequential decisions in American history. He chose not to seek a third term as president. So why does that matter? Because America was not built on permanent rulers. It was built on ordered liberty. Faith teaches that authority is a stewardship, not a possession. Leaders are accountable to God for how they use power. And why does that still matter today? Because republics survive when leaders respect limits and citizens defend them. Washington's lesson still stands. A republic is preserved when power has limits, and public service remains a duty to God and country, not a path to personal rule.
1: President Trump goes to war, a legal battle with big banking.
6: Capital One closed President Trump's accounts in mid-2021 after flagging financial activity that resembled money laundering. The bank disclosed this in a court filing over the weekend. Trump has sued Capital One, alleging the closures were politically motivated following the January 6th Capitol attacks. Capital One seeks to dismiss the lawsuit, stating the closures followed months of analysis by its anti-money laundering team. Trump has also sued JPMorgan Chase, claiming similar political motivations. Both banks deny these claims, citing unusual practices as the reason for severing ties with President Trump. I'm Ken Sweet.
1: Investors in Elon Musk's space company get a chance to question him today in the first quarterly earnings call since an IPO. Stock in SpaceX down by half from its June peak. Investors worry that Musk had oversold investors on its future prospects. SRNNews.com.
7: AP Sports, I'm Lisa Dwyer. The Los Angeles Dodgers are the big winner so far as the Major League Baseball trade deadline looms after adding two-time Cy Young Award winner Tarik Skubal to a loaded roster as they chase a third straight World Series title. Over in the American League, Tampa Bay beefed up its rotation by adding right-hander Freddie Peralta, while the New York Yankees acquired Luis Garcia Jr. to give their Aaron Judge-less lineup a little more pop. In the NCAA, the judge who granted the right to play another year of college sports to some athletes whose eligibility ran out last school year, issued a new order to make clear that that does not include football players who signed pro contracts this summer and then had a change of heart. The new ruling comes after the NCAA sought clarity about a Friday ruling. Friday's decision still stands, but has no impact on other NCAA rules.

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1: Verse 5, Jesus looks round about on them with anger, being grieved for the hardness of their hearts. Jesus is here, and he's caring about this man with his withered hand, and here the religious people are, and all they're worried about is tripping Jesus up and catching him breaking one of their rules. And Jesus is angry, yes, but he's not angry without cause. And the Pharisees, they were leading people astray. They had created this religious system where they exercised great authority over people, but they didn't care about people. All they cared about was their own power. And here comes Jesus, and he's going to live, and he's going to die, and he's going to shed his precious blood to pay the sin debt of the entire world. And when he comes to do this work, he faces opposition from Satan. He faces opposition from the devils are there, but he faces opposition from these religious people that claim to know God and love God and serve God. Listen, Jesus had not broken the Sabbath. He had not done one thing wrong. He was a good man, a perfect man, and these religious elites were trying to figure out how they could kill Jesus. Isn't that amazing? Let me give you three statements. Number one, man-made religion often perverts the holy things of God. This is not relegated to the day of Christ. It is going on today. When people under this name or that name will take a Bible and they'll stand and say, I'm a follower of Jesus Christ, and they will pervert and they will twist. Listen, God had given the Sabbath as a sign to the nation of Israel. He had intended that to be a blessing to them, not a burden. It was to be a help, not a hurt. God had intended this thing to be a great blessing, but they had turned it into a terrible burden. There's a word that you find in the Bible several times. It's the word rest, W-R-E-S-T, rest. It means to twist or to convert. The psalmist said, every day they rest my words. And they would take in his words and twisting them. And throughout history, man and man-made religions have often taken what is holy and sacred and right and good and twisted it. And it's still going on today when men elevate their tradition and their preference above the Word of God. And they pervert things to increase their authority over people. Listen, we have got to be dedicated not to a man, not to a denomination, not to a movement, but to the holy, inerrant Word of God. God's Word is their authority, and we have got to elevate the Word of God above everything else. And of course, we should not take away one thing from the Word of God, but neither should we add anything to it. And Christians do it all the time. I won't say too much because of time's sake. I'll just leave this. We need to follow the Word of God, and the best we can in our fallen state, get our preferences and our likes and what we've always seen and the way we want. It doesn't matter. What matters is what God said. And you can take a verse out of context and twist it and make it say about whatever you want it to say. I've heard preachers preach against certain type of glasses people wear, certain colors of clothing. That's not Bible. Should we be godly, holy, modest? Give me all that forever, yes. Don't put your man-made rules on me. That's what Jesus said. And all God's people said, amen. Number two, man-made religion is often neglectful in its care for sinners. Man-made religion is often neglectful in their care for sinners. Here Jesus is in the synagogue again. Every time he goes to the synagogue, they're trying to trip him up. They're trying to kill him. But he goes back again because he cares. And there's a man here. The Bible says he has his hand withered. We saw previously, that's a sign of sin. God had promised Israel, if you'll obey me, I'll take your sicknesses away. So anytime you see someone in that day that was sick, it was a sign of sin. But these Pharisees, they didn't care about this man's condition. They didn't care about his problem. They were supposed to know God. They claimed to be servants of God. But their religion had become all about themselves. And here Jesus Christ comes on the scene. What's he doing? He's caring. He's loving. He's healing. He's lifting. And he cares. He cares about sinners. And he cares about hurting people. He cares about the plight of man. I'm telling you, if you find yourself in church this morning, God cares for you. For God so loved the world that he gave his only begotten Son, that whosoever believes in him should not perish but have everlasting life. God loves you. He wants you. He wants to love you to salvation. That's why Jesus Christ came, to bleed and die and give his life a ransom for you. And praise God that he cares for lost man. And now we who claim to know God and are following God, it is our responsibility to care for others. These Pharisees, they only cared for somebody when they could get something out of them. Again, it happens today, doesn't it? People don't care like they should. I talked yesterday to a man who has a management position in a company. It's a chain, big company. And he's having to deal with a person who has decided that they don't want to be called by the normal pronouns. How many of you know what I'm talking about? What's going on here today? And this person has chosen for themselves the they-them profile or pronoun. They don't want he, her, she, they won't be called they, them. Can I just say, our world has lost its mind. And the Bible's clear, God made male and female, and that's it. And I bring that out because I'm going to say this. Even in this crazy, perverted world, we are still called on to contend with compassion. And Christians can be some of the least compassionate people on the face of the earth. And I think that you can contend for your convictions and have strong conviction at the same time that someone knows that God loves them and I care and I'm not here to hurt you. I'm here to help you. That's where Jesus was, by the way. God directed his love toward all. Do you believe that? You don't believe that God just picked out a certain few to love, do you? God directed his love toward all. God, I didn't say God loves everything that man does. I didn't say God loves a sin, but God loves a sinner. And I'm so thankful that he did, because that was me one day. And he saved me because he cares for me. But man-made religion often neglects the caring of the sinner. Hey, Paul was a destroyer of the church. I'm glad that God is a compassionate God. And if we're going to serve God, we've got to care about people. That woman at the well, the disciples, they didn't care about her. But Jesus did. That woman caught in the act of adultery, those Pharisees, they didn't care about her. They were ready to kill her. Jesus cared about her. And this man here, this day, he had his hand withered. Yeah. You know, it doesn't say anything about his other hand. His other hand is perfectly fine. Whatever your problem is today, it affects every piece of your life. We see it here in the church. Church made up of members or body of Christ. You got one member suffering. Affects the whole body. This man had one good hand, one bad hand. That bad hand affected everything he did. And here Jesus Christ came. And he is compassionate. Let me ask you, do you need someone to care? Yeah. God does. And so should we. Let's go out in that wicked world and just do our best just to care for people. That's what Jesus would do. First of all, man-made religions pervert the holy things of God. Man-made religion is often neglectful of its care for sinners. Let me say number three, man-made religions often major on minors and minor on majors. There are a lot of things that some religious people get so worked up about that 100 years from now, they won't be worth a bucket of warm spit. That's the truth. I mean, people get so bent out of shape over the silliest of things and get worked up over some things. Well, there are thousands of people around us who don't know for sure they're saved. And many of them, they're not interested in going to church. You know why? Because of their experience in church. You know what they need? Someone will care for them outside the four walls of church, because when they come in here, we're not supposed to be wondering about what we can get from them. That's what the Pharisees did. We've got to work on keeping the main thing the main thing. We started the first Sunday of this year in Mark chapter 1. We've been going down these verses one by one, and we've seen Jesus Christ doing just that. What's he doing? Everywhere Jesus goes, he's serving. That's the main thing. Everywhere Jesus goes, he's caring for people. That's the main thing. Everywhere Jesus goes, he is doing right, and he is praying, and he is healing, and he is teaching, and he's preaching, and he's calling. I mean, listen, he is going to obey the law to the letter, but he's not letting those man-made religious systems or the rules be put upon him. And I wonder, what would God do through us if we just decided, I'm going to follow Jesus? I'm going to put myself in the footsteps of Jesus, and I'm going to do what he did, and I'm going to serve, and I'm going to care, and I'm going to walk in humility before God and man. I'm not going to just see what I can get from others. I want to be like Jesus. I want to give of myself freely, wholly, completely for the honor and the glory of God the Father. What's your theme this year? Serve God. But I don't want to do it the way the Pharisees did it. If you're here this morning, you're not saved. That's the need of the hour for you. You need to put your faith in Jesus Christ. He can save you. He will save you. He wants to save you. If you will let him, he will. What are you waiting for? My advice to you is the very first note of invitation to him. In a few moments, you ought to step out of that seat. You ought to come. Let someone take a Bible and show you what you must do to be born again. Jesus said you must be born again. You need to be saved. And the Pharisees kept people from the Lord. Brother man, we can't do that, church. We've got to elevate the Word of God above tradition, it matters what God said. Jesus said, he said, I'm the Lord of the Sabbath. You've messed that thing up. I'm going to fix it. We're going to do away. We're going to start worshiping on Sunday. It's not going to be a day of rest. It's going to be a day of work. I tell you, there's a lot of work goes on Sunday. You know what the glaring thing in all this was? In Christ's day, on Saturday, down at the house of the Lord, the priests were making the morning sacrifice. They're making the evening sacrifice. They're butchering animals. They're cleaning the altar. They're keeping the incense going. They are working. They're doing hundreds of jobs. They're working on the Sabbath. It's not a day of rest. One day we will rest. It's a day to work. Will you serve God? Let's stand our feet, every head bowed, every eye closed. I don't know about you. I'm glad.
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1: With SRN News, I'm Rich Thomason in Washington. Are the U.S. and Iran talking or not? Depends on who you ask. President Trump says peace talks are underway once again. Iran denies it. Mr. Trump says he's giving Tehran one last chance. Meanwhile, a cargo ship reports being hit by some sort of projectile overnight.
2: What's been happening in the Strait of Hormuz really underscores the continuing threat to shipping there. We don't have too many more details, but it was 20 nautical miles off the coast of Oman on the southern side of the strait, not on the northern Iranian side. And this is indeed where we have had other reports of explosions taking place close to vessels in the past few days. Now, traffic going through the strait has remained very slow. Just six vessels going through yesterday, according to shipping data.
1: The BBC's Yolande Nell. He describes the Spokane wildfire destruction as resembling a war zone. Gent Welsh with the Washington National Guard, expecting a lot of heartbroken homeowners.
3: When you finally get in there and you finally look at the devastation and damage, and it's going to be pretty interesting as people go in there and to just grapple with the damage and grapple with the fact that their lives are forever changed. Some of these folks may not recover. Some of those folks may not rebuild in there.
1: A 37-year-old man's been arrested, accused of intentionally starting one of the three Spokane wildfires. The Senate Judiciary Committee poised to approve the Attorney General nomination of Todd Blanch. Vote later this morning. President Trump says he is really disappointed with Washington, D.C.'s U.S. Attorney Jeanine Pirro for dropping the reflecting pool vandalism case. On Wall Street this morning, Dow futures up 57 points. NASDAQ futures 138 points higher. This is SRN News.
4: Foundations of Freedom, a look at America's founding principles and the leaders who shaped our nation.
5: In 1796, George Washington made one of the most consequential decisions in American history. He chose not to seek a third term as president. So why does that matter? Because America was not built on permanent rulers. It was built on ordered liberty. Faith teaches that authority is a stewardship, not a possession. Leaders are accountable to God for how they use power. And why does that still matter today? Because republics survive when leaders respect limits and citizens defend them. Washington's lesson still stands. A republic is preserved when power has limits, and public service remains a duty to God and country, not a path to personal rule.
1: President Trump goes to war, a legal battle with big banking.
6: Capital One closed President Trump's accounts in mid-2021 after flagging financial activity that resembled money laundering. The bank disclosed this in a court filing over the weekend. Trump has sued Capital One, alleging the closures were politically motivated following the January 6th Capitol attacks. Capital One seeks to dismiss the lawsuit, stating the closures followed months of analysis by its anti-money laundering team. Trump has also sued JPMorgan Chase, claiming similar political motivations. Both banks deny these claims, citing unusual practices as the reason for severing ties with President Trump. I'm Ken Sweet.
1: Investors in Elon Musk's space company get a chance to question him today in the first quarterly earnings call since an IPO. Stock in SpaceX down by half from its June peak. Investors worry that Musk had oversold investors on its future prospects. SRNNews.com.

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0: This is the Phyllis Schlafly Report, a daily broadcast from Phyllis Schlafly Eagles, a national volunteer organization founded by Phyllis Schlafly and continuing to uphold her legacy by honoring family values, opposing radical feminism, and representing a conservative perspective in our nation's capital. Now from the Phyllis Schlafly Center studios, here's Ryan Height.
1: Well, the Supreme Court is 6-3 in favor of Republican appointees, 3 picked by President Trump. Yet recent terms have given us remarkably few conservative decisions to show for it. Well, the liberal agenda advances largely unchecked. For instance, the Santa Clara County Office of Education is requiring teachers to be pro-LGBTQ, even in math problems. One recommended book for 3- and 4-year-olds invites children to find an intersex flag and to drag king and queen at a pride parade. Well, parents have sued. The court's 2024 ruling in Mahmoud v. Taylor was supposed to protect parental rights, but was written so weakly that districts have simply ignored it. New lawsuits are already being filed in California over issues the court supposedly resolved. Well, the court heard only 58 oral arguments this term, roughly a third of what the liberal Warren Court handled in the late 1950s and 60s. In the past decade, the court has averaged about 60 cases per year, the lowest since the Civil War. Only 4 justices are needed to accept a case for review. Justices Thomas and Alito have repeatedly voted to take up crucial cases on abortion, transgender policies, vaccine mandates, and parental rights, only to be left without the 3 Trump appointees needed to join them. Important cases get ducked, and bad lower court rulings stand. This pattern is clear and troubling. These newer Republican justices are systematically avoiding the consequential social issues of our time. In the most recent abortion case, all Republican nominees except Thomas and Alito sided with abortion pill manufacturers, allowing wide distribution in pro-life states without any in-person dispensing requirement. The court punted an appeal from Amish schools fined by New York for declining vaccines rather than uphold a clear religious liberty right. Democrats are beating the drum for court packing, adding at least 4 justices the moment they take power. The difference? Those justices wouldn't tread water on the issues that matter. Well, the window for lasting conservative precedents is open right now. Thomas and Alito won't serve forever. The Trump nominees need only vote with them. The question is whether they have the courage to do it. Don't miss important discussions like this one happening at Eagle Council 55 next month in Dallas, Texas. 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That's EagleCouncil.com, and join us again for the Phyllis Schlafly Report.

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1: With SRN News, I'm Rich Thomason in Washington. Are the U.S. and Iran talking or not? Depends on who you ask. President Trump says peace talks are underway once again. Iran denies it. Mr. Trump says he's giving Tehran one last chance. Meanwhile, a cargo ship reports being hit by some sort of projectile overnight.
2: What's been happening in the Strait of Hormuz really underscores the continuing threat to shipping there. We don't have too many more details, but it was 20 nautical miles off the coast of Oman on the southern side of the strait, not on the northern Iranian side. And this is indeed where we have had other reports of explosions taking place close to vessels in the past few days. Now, traffic going through the strait has remained very slow. Just six vessels going through yesterday, according to shipping data.
1: The BBC's Yolande Nell. He describes the Spokane wildfire destruction as resembling a war zone. Gent Welsh with the Washington National Guard expecting a lot of heartbroken homeowners.
3: When you finally get in there and you finally look at the devastation and damage, and it's going to be pretty interesting as people go in there and to just grapple with the damage and grapple with the fact that their lives are forever changed. Some of these folks may not recover. Some of those folks may not rebuild in there.
1: A 37-year-old man's been arrested, accused of intentionally starting one of the three Spokane wildfires. The Senate Judiciary Committee poised to approve the Attorney General nomination of Todd Blanche. Vote later this morning. President Trump says he is really disappointed with Washington, D.C.'s U.S. Attorney Jeanine Pirro for dropping the reflecting pool vandalism case. On Wall Street this morning, Dow futures up 57 points. NASDAQ futures 138 points higher. This is SRN News.
4: Foundations of Freedom, a look at America's founding principles and the leaders who shaped our nation.
5: In 1796, George Washington made one of the most consequential decisions in American history. He chose not to seek a third term as president. So why does that matter? Because America was not built on permanent rulers. It was built on ordered liberty. Faith teaches that authority is a stewardship, not a possession. Leaders are accountable to God for how they use power. And why does that still matter today? Because republics survive when leaders respect limits and citizens defend them. Washington's lesson still stands. A republic is preserved when power has limits, and public service remains a duty to God and country, not a path to personal rule.
1: President Trump goes to war, a legal battle with big banking.
6: Capital One closed President Trump's accounts in mid-2021 after flagging financial activity that resembled money laundering. The bank disclosed this in a court filing over the weekend. Trump has sued Capital One, alleging the closures were politically motivated following the January 6th Capitol attacks. Capital One seeks to dismiss the lawsuit, stating the closures followed months of analysis by its anti-money laundering team. Trump has also sued JPMorgan Chase, claiming similar political motivations. Both banks deny these claims, citing unusual practices as the reason for severing ties with President Trump. I'm Ken Sweet.
1: Investors in Elon Musk's space company get a chance to question him today in the first quarterly earnings call since an IPO. Stock in SpaceX down by half from its June peak. Investors worry that Musk had oversold investors on its future prospects. SRNnews.com.
7: The FDA must reinstate safety restrictions for abortion drugs. This is Matt Staver with Freedom's Call. Liberty Counsel filed an amicus brief with the Fifth Circuit Court of Appeals in a case seeking to reinstate the in-person dispensing requirement for the abortion drug mifepristone. In 2023, the Food and Drug Administration loosened safety regulations, allowing the abortion drug to be distributed through the mail without in-person medical supervision. Liberty Counsel urges the Fifth Circuit Court of Appeals to restore the safety rules after the FDA inappropriately relaxed those safeguards, and because easy access to chemical abortion drugs serves as a tool of modern-day eugenics. Abortion is directly rooted in the eugenics movement. Chemical abortions murder unborn babies in the womb, especially in minority communities. We must restore a culture of life in this nation. Stay informed at Liberty Counsel's website, lc.org.

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2: Pointed by what they said, and he rebuked them, and he said that suffering is not always a punishment for sin, but punishment could be a tool for discipline or protection or to reveal God's purpose in someone's life, and had a great deal of wisdom in what he said. When God would rebuke these men for their condemnation of Job, he did not condemn Elihu. He said nothing to him. He just condemned the first three. Elihu's speech was the longest, and it emphasized that God never makes a mistake and God is sovereign in all things. In verse number 10, he is talking about people in general, not Job specifically, though he is using the people he's talking about to address Job. He said most people, when they go through trials and they suffer pain and discomfort and even judgment, that they moan and they groan in their complaint to God. But he said none of them call on their Creator. And then he described the Creator. He said they don't call on the Creator who giveth songs in the night. What a great statement. He was saying that most people just complain. They say, God, I don't deserve this. This is not fair. And on, reasoning out. And the truth is, we all deserve the worst of judgment in hell. But Christ died and paid our sin debt for us. And thank God for all of His grace and mercy. But He says to Job, and He is basically saying, Job, don't forget to call on God, your Creator. And look at it again in verse number 10. And you may want to underline that phrase, who giveth songs in the night. Now, a song would be this valley of his life. He's going through the most painful experience that one could ever face. His days were long and painful. His prayers were filled with tears. His mind was heavy and tormented by its thoughts and the rehearsing words of those that were condemning him. His nights were more difficult than his days. And the phrase, songs in the night, means that in the midst of the darkness, there comes from God a song, a truth, a tune, a relief, a light, a joy, a break, a help, a ray of hope, a sign that the trial may be coming to an end. Now, I have folks on my prayer list, and I've had conversation with people this morning that this year has been a challenge, and they wonder how many more tragedies and difficulties can be added. And just in the last few minutes, I got an update from the Ukrainian family that we've been praying for, and the one man lost his life. They just recovered the body this week, and the father is in a coma, and he's doing worse than better. And I think of so many people like that, and you think sometimes that the darkness has come to stay. And Elihu says, make sure you don't forget to call on the Creator, and he described him as one who giveth songs in the night. Have you ever been to that place when all of a sudden you got a song in the night? Maybe it was a handshake from a friend. Maybe it was a word that said, hey, I'm praying for you, or I'm for you, or I'm with you, or God is good, and you got some type of an encouragement. Job 19 is Job's song in the midst of his trial. He begins with his wearisome prayers and his hungering in the night and through the day for God, please, to give him some relief in the darkness and in the trial. And then he comes to verse number 23 and he says, "Oh, that my words were now written!" Exclamation mark. "Oh, that they were printed in a book!" Exclamation mark. And we rejoice as we read the word of God. He says that they were graven with an iron pen and lead in the rock forever! Exclamation mark. What I'm about to tell you is different than all of my cries and tears and prayers. He blurts out in his hurting. He says in verse number 25, "For I know that my Redeemer liveth, and that he shall stand at the latter day upon the earth. And though after my skin worms destroy this body, yet in my flesh shall I see God, whom I shall see for myself, and mine eyes shall behold and not another, though my reins be consumed within me." And you could outline those verses like this. Job said, "My Redeemer liveth. My Redeemer is going to return. Because of my Redeemer, I'm going to enjoy a resurrection, and I'll have a new body, not like the one that is hurting and in pain now. And one day there'll be a reunion, and I'll see those children again." And he has a song in the night. Job was able to look into the future and find help for today. Just as sure as we're here this morning, and I've preached this my 40 years of preaching, the nights of trials and burdens, they come to all of us. It was Job that had said that man that is born of woman is a few days and full of trouble. May it not be true, what a lie you said, that we would go through the night and not call on the Creator to help us. For dear friend, I'm glad that I have a God that can give a song, not just when the sun is shining. He can give a song not just when the bills are paid. He can give a song not just when everything is going well. But I serve a God that can give a song in the night. What a joy it is to have that kind of a God that can give a song in the night. The Bible tells us in Hebrews chapter 4 and verse number 16, "Let us therefore come boldly unto the throne of grace, that we may obtain mercy and find grace to help in time of need." In the midst of pain, people often forget to say, "Where is God, my Maker?" They forget to call on God. We rehearse the difficulty. We rehearse the trial. We rehearse the sickness. Somebody needs to remind us, don't forget, in all of your rehearsing of the circumstance, that you forget to rehearse the fact that we have a God that is able to give a song in the night. King David, during the times of wars, during the betrayal of friends, during King Saul's pursuit, David continually cried out, as he said in Psalm 18 and verse number 6. He said, "In my distress I called upon the Lord and cried unto my God, and he heard my voice out of his temple, and my cry came before him, even into his ears." Throughout the book of Psalms, you find David calling out to God. And I will remind you, those that are hurting, this too shall pass, and you'll find there is victory in our faith in God and in the person of God. He gives a song in the night. Psalm 3, verse number 4, "I cried unto the Lord with my voice, and he heard me out of his holy hill." And then he used that musical term, Selah. That word Selah means to think about this. Don't just say it in passing. Don't say it and forget it. But I want you to say it, and I want you to remember it. I want it to reverberate in your mind and in your heart. The Lord heard my cry. It's interesting when I read about Stephen. Stephen was the first Christian martyr. He was stoned by an angry crowd. And the Bible words it like this: "And they stoned Stephen, calling upon God and saying, Lord Jesus, receive my spirit." The wording of that passage is very interesting. As the Bible gives us a quick glimpse into the heavens, we know the position of the Father and of the Son as they sit on the throne in heaven. And the Bible tells us that the typical position of the Lord Jesus is to be seated at the right hand of the Father. Oh, but when Stephen is being stoned for his convicting and powerful preaching. And the Bible says they stoned him as he called out to God. We get a glimpse into heaven and Jesus is not there. He is not seated at the right hand of the Father. Ah, but we see him standing there. And Stephen receives a standing ovation from the Lord Jesus himself. I'm saying you may think sometimes that God is ignoring you, but he's not ignoring you. He's a God that gives a song in the night.
1: 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You don't want to miss tomorrow's broadcast as we continue the subject of songs in the night. Before we go off the air today, please note the following important announcements. Pastor Fugit will travel to Ohio, Michigan, Arkansas, Florida, and Indiana during the month of August. August 3 and 4, he will preach at Grace Baptist Church in Delaware, Ohio. August 7, he will speak at Lake Crest Baptist Church in Waterford, Michigan. August 17 and 18, he will preach at Bible Baptist Church in El Dorado, Arkansas. August 24 and 25, he will speak at Riverview Baptist Church in Dunellen, Florida. August 31st through September the 1st, he will preach at Grace Baptist Church in French Lick, Indiana. 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You won't want to miss this year's conference as we continue the celebration of our nation's 250th birthday with the theme, God Shed His Grace on Thee. 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
1: With SRN News, I'm Rich Thomason in Washington. Are the U.S. and Iran talking or not? Depends on who you ask. President Trump says peace talks are underway once again. Iran denies it. Mr. Trump says he's giving Tehran one last chance. Meanwhile, a cargo ship reports being hit by some sort of projectile overnight.
2: What's been happening in the Strait of Hormuz really underscores the continuing threat to shipping there. We don't have too many more details, but it was 20 nautical miles off the coast of Oman on the southern side of the strait, not on the northern Iranian side. And this is indeed where we have had other reports of explosions taking place close to vessels in the past few days. Now, traffic going through the strait has remained very slow. Just six vessels going through yesterday, according to shipping data.
1: The BBC's Yolande Nell. He describes the Spokane wildfire destruction as resembling a war zone. Gent Welsh with the Washington National Guard, expecting a lot of heartbroken homeowners.
3: When you finally get in there and you finally look at the devastation and damage, and it's going to be pretty interesting as people go in there and to just grapple with the damage and grapple with the fact that their lives are forever changed. Some of these folks may not recover. Some of those folks may not rebuild in there.
1: A 37-year-old man's been arrested, accused of intentionally starting one of the three Spokane wildfires. The Senate Judiciary Committee poised to approve the Attorney General nomination of Todd Blanch. Vote later this morning. President Trump says he is really disappointed with Washington, D.C.'s U.S. Attorney Jeanine Pirro for dropping the reflecting pool vandalism case. On Wall Street this morning, Dow futures up 57 points. NASDAQ futures 138 points higher. This is SRN News.
4: Foundations of Freedom, a look at America's founding principles and the leaders who shaped our nation.
5: In 1796, George Washington made one of the most consequential decisions in American history. He chose not to seek a third term as president. So why does that matter? Because America was not built on permanent rulers. It was built on ordered liberty. Faith teaches that authority is a stewardship, not a possession. Leaders are accountable to God for how they use power. And why does that still matter today? Because republics survive when leaders respect limits and citizens defend them. Washington's lesson still stands. A republic is preserved when power has limits, and public service remains a duty to God and country, not a path to personal rule.
1: President Trump goes to war, a legal battle with big banking.
6: Capital One closed President Trump's accounts in mid-2021 after flagging financial activity that resembled money laundering. The bank disclosed this in a court filing over the weekend. Trump has sued Capital One, alleging the closures were politically motivated following the January 6th Capitol attacks. Capital One seeks to dismiss the lawsuit, stating the closures followed months of analysis by its anti-money laundering team. Trump has also sued JPMorgan Chase, claiming similar political motivations. Both banks deny these claims, citing unusual practices as the reason for severing ties with President Trump. I'm Ken Sweet.
1: Investors in Elon Musk's space company get a chance to question him today in the first quarterly earnings call since an IPO. Stock in SpaceX down by half from its June peak. Investors worry that Musk had oversold investors on its future prospects. SRNNews.com.
7: AP Sports, I'm Lisa Dwyer. The Los Angeles Dodgers are the big winner so far as the Major League Baseball trade deadline looms after adding two-time Cy Young Award winner Tarik Skubal to a loaded roster as they chase a third straight World Series title. Over in the American League, Tampa Bay beefed up its rotation by adding right-hander Freddy Peralta, while the New York Yankees acquired Luis Garcia Jr. to give their Aaron Judge-less lineup a little more pop. In the NCAA, the judge who granted the right to play another year of college sports to some athletes whose eligibility ran out last school year, issued a new order to make clear that that does not include football players who signed pro contracts this summer and then had a change of heart. The new ruling comes after the NCAA sought clarity about a Friday ruling. Friday's decision still stands, but has no impact on other NCAA rules.

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1: With SRN News, I'm Rich Thomason in Washington. Are the U.S. and Iran talking or not? Depends on who you ask. President Trump says peace talks are underway once again. Iran denies it. Mr. Trump says he's giving Tehran one last chance. Meanwhile, a cargo ship reports being hit by some sort of projectile overnight.
2: What's been happening in the Strait of Hormuz really underscores the continuing threat to shipping there. We don't have too many more details, but it was 20 nautical miles off the coast of Oman on the southern side of the strait, not on the northern Iranian side. And this is indeed where we have had other reports of explosions taking place close to vessels in the past few days. Now, traffic going through the strait has remained very slow. Just six vessels going through yesterday, according to shipping data.
1: The BBC's Yolande Nell. He describes the Spokane wildfire destruction as resembling a war zone. Gent Welsh with the Washington National Guard expecting a lot of heartbroken homeowners.
3: When you finally get in there and you finally look at the devastation and damage, and it's going to be pretty interesting as people go in there and to just grapple with the damage and grapple with the fact that their lives are forever changed. Some of these folks may not recover. Some of those folks may not rebuild in there.
1: A 37-year-old man's been arrested, accused of intentionally starting one of the three Spokane wildfires. The Senate Judiciary Committee poised to approve the Attorney General nomination of Todd Blanche. Vote later this morning. President Trump says he is really disappointed with Washington, D.C.'s U.S. Attorney Jeanine Pirro for dropping the reflecting pool vandalism case. On Wall Street this morning, Dow futures up 57 points. NASDAQ futures 138 points higher. This is SRN News.
4: Foundations of Freedom, a look at America's founding principles and the leaders who shaped our nation.
5: In 1796, George Washington made one of the most consequential decisions in American history. He chose not to seek a third term as president. So why does that matter? Because America was not built on permanent rulers. It was built on ordered liberty. Faith teaches that authority is a stewardship, not a possession. Leaders are accountable to God for how they use power. And why does that still matter today? Because republics survive when leaders respect limits and citizens defend them. Washington's lesson still stands. A republic is preserved when power has limits, and public service remains a duty to God and country, not a path to personal rule.
1: President Trump goes to war, a legal battle with big banking.
6: Capital One closed President Trump's accounts in mid-2021 after flagging financial activity that resembled money laundering. The bank disclosed this in a court filing over the weekend. Trump has sued Capital One, alleging the closures were politically motivated following the January 6th Capitol attacks. Capital One seeks to dismiss the lawsuit, stating the closures followed months of analysis by its anti-money laundering team. Trump has also sued JPMorgan Chase, claiming similar political motivations. Both banks deny these claims, citing unusual practices as the reason for severing ties with President Trump. I'm Ken Sweet.
1: Investors in Elon Musk's space company get a chance to question him today in the first quarterly earnings call since an IPO. Stock in SpaceX down by half from its June peak. Investors worry that Musk had oversold investors on its future prospects. SRNNews.com.

Mountain Lessons, I'm sure enjoying going down memory lane. This is a book I wrote after a 2015 elk hunt out to Montana. After you go hunting with a bunch of guys, one of the things you will have is a lot of funny stories. Life is full of humorous moments. And by the way, this hunting trip was no exception. Ron, our Montana host, is a godly man. The entire focus of his life is serving the Lord. Well, that and elk hunting. Modern day culture holds no interest to him. He told us about listening to a sermon where a preacher mentioned Hannah Montana. Having lived almost 3 decades in Montana, he was shocked he had never heard of this town before. He spent an evening searching an atlas before his son told him about the young pop star Hannah Montana. After our first evening of hunting, Doug got back to the bus first. He radioed Ron and said he would start supper. Doug then radioed back to ask Ron if he had any cooking oil. Brother Ron answered, "No, you'll have to use bacon grease." Then there is silence for a while when Doug is rummaging around the cooler looking for bacon grease. Then he finally radios back, "Where's the bacon grease?" Another brief silence. Then over the radio came Ron's voice, "It's in the bacon." I couldn't stop laughing, but instead of being embarrassed, Pastor Castle was excited. He got back on the radio and said, "You mean every time we want to fry something, we will have to fry bacon first? This means we get to have bacon at every meal." And by the way, for most guys, that's pretty much heaven. Remember I told you that the hunting cabin that we had was an old bus that Brother Ron had gutted and retrofitted into a cabin. We had propane heaters on for most of the evening. He would turn them off at night. The temperatures outside plummeted to a single-digit nighttime temperature. Before I went to bed that night, I took off my boots and set them on the floor beside my bunk. And of course, being a little warmer in there, the ice began to melt off of them. And then I took my hunting vest and threw it in front of the steering wheel. When I woke up in the morning, I went to pick up my boots and they had melted enough to refreeze and they were frozen to the floor of the bus. Once I got them loose, I went over to get my hunting vest. And it had leaned up against the windshield and was frozen to the windshield. Hey, let me tell you something. How cool is that? We got Ron to talk about experiences that he had with people from the East Coast coming out and hunting out west. Ron told us of 2 East Coast men who decided to elk hunt. Neither were experienced outdoorsmen, but somehow they lucked their way into killing 2 cows on their first day of the hunt. They were excited and managed to quarter the animals and load them into their truck. All went well until they showed up at the conservation office to check in their kills. That is when they discovered the difference between a cow elk and a cow moose. Yep, they both had shot moose instead of elk. By the way, the conservation officers have no sense of humor about such things. Well, folks, no matter what you do in life, why don't you just decide ahead of time to have a good time? And by the way, don't forget to see the humor. A merry heart doeth good like a medicine. Until tomorrow, let's continue to look for that blessed hope and the glorious appearing of the great God and our Savior, Jesus Christ.

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1: Hello, friend. I'm Micah McCurry, and you're listening to the Bible Tract Echoes radio broadcast. Greatly appreciate your attention today. I'm looking forward to jumping back into a message from 1979 brought to you by this program and the preacher of the hour, Dr. Paul Levine. Of course, Dr. Paul was the founder of this storied ministry. We have a goodly heritage here at Bible Tracts Incorporated. Realize this radio broadcast is only on the air because Dr. Paul was led of God to begin it in 1958. I'm looking forward to what God has for us today. We're going to jump back in just as Dr. Paul was wrapping up the introduction to this thought. He's talking about Jesus' disciple, a man named Peter, and the fact that he, Peter, was often full of something called chaff, full of hot air, full of self, full of pride. You know, I'm so glad that you and I, that we serve a God that allows us, you and me, allows us to be used in a powerful way in spite of the fact that chaff makes up a large percentage of who we are sometimes. If you're trying to figure out what I'm talking about, stick around. Dr. Paul is going to explain it better than I could. Now, in just a moment, we're going to rejoin Dr. Paul Levine with this excellent message from all the way back in 1979. The title is this, Peter in the Sifter. And here's the thought, here's the theme that I'd like you to grab onto. It makes up the first point of this message, but what is the devil's purpose? Have you ever wondered that? What is the devil's purpose? Well, Dr. Paul is going to begin to peel back the curtain and give us a sneak peek of what the devil's purpose is and how you and I can take note, can take notice of that for the purpose of living for God in a more and a more powerful way. Thank you so much for listening today. 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
2: The Lord says to himself, now I know that Peter has got some chaff in his life, but I also know something else. I know there's some wheat there too. I know that he loves me. I know he's a big bag of wind, and I know he blusters a lot, and I know he pops off a lot, and I know he's hot-headed. I know all that, but also know that there's some genuine business about Peter. I know he loves me, and I know he means it when he says he wants to stand true to me and all of that. But I believe I'll just let the devil put Peter through the sifter for two reasons. Now, forget this is, I should stay here. The Lord says, I'm going to let the devil put Peter through the sifter for two reasons. Number one, I need to teach Peter a lesson. Now, what kind of lesson? Same lesson you and I need to learn. The Lord said to himself, I'm going to have to teach Peter. He's got to pray more. And he better read the Bible more. And he better realize that by himself he's weak. And he can't withstand the temptations without my strength and without my help. And I've got to teach him that he's got to have his devotions. He's got to be faithful with his family altar. He's full of pride. He thinks he's stronger than everybody else. Because when I came to Peter and I said, now, Peter, the devil wants to sift you, that he wants to sift you as wheat. And Peter says, and then the Lord says, I've prayed for you. And Peter said, that's nice of you, Lord. I'm glad to know that you're praying for me. But really, you don't need to pray for me. It's Andrew, my kid brother, you better pray for. Now, he's the sissy and he's the weakling. And every time he got in a fight, I had to bail him out. I had to knock the block off of the other kid that was beating him.

and that he needs my help and needs my strength, and then, while I'm at it, I'll just teach the devil something. Now, for you theologians, I can imagine the Lord saying, I'm going to give the devil a lesson in one-point Calvinism. You know, there's 5 points in Calvinism. I'm going to give him a lesson in one point, and that's that one point, the perseverance of the saints. I'm going to prove to the devil that once I save somebody, they're saved forever. And so the devil needs to learn a lesson, and Peter needs to learn a lesson. So, okay, Mr. Devil, I'll just let you put Peter through the sifter. And then when the Lord comes and tells Peter, oh boy, said Lord, that's fine, but you don't have to worry about me, I'll not fall. All right, now then, 3 things quickly. Number one, Satan's purpose. What is the devil's purpose in all this? Why did he want to sift Peter? Why did he want to put Peter through a process whereby everybody else would see the chaff in his life instead of the wheat? You know why? He's out to wreck Peter's testimony just like yours and mine. Now, he wants to wreck your testimony and mine in front of our family. It'd be wonderful if the devil could wreck your testimony so that your wife would say, my husband's a no-count Christian. Wouldn't it be awful if your wife didn't think you were a good Christian? And if the devil could destroy your testimony before your wife, he'd do it. It's the devil's business. That's the devil's purpose, is to ruin your testimony and ruin mine. He'd like to ruin your testimony in front of your boy. You ever hear about the little boy? He said, stand up on his daddy's lap, little fella. And he said, Daddy, what's a Christian? And so Daddy started to explain to this little boy exactly what a Christian is. Went through the whole thing. And then the little boy says, Daddy, have I ever seen one? See? That's what the devil wants. The devil wants our wives to say, if you were a Christian, you wouldn't have said that. If you were a Christian, you wouldn't act like that. See? That's what the devil wants. He wants our wives to see the chaff and not the wheat. He wants our kids to see the chaff and not the wheat. So what's Satan's purpose in this? Satan's purpose is to destroy Peter's testimony. Maybe, the devil's not omniscient. He doesn't know everything, but maybe he had some inside information. Maybe he knew that the Lord was going to use Peter on the day of Pentecost. I don't know how he'd know it, but maybe he did. Maybe he could see that in Peter there were great possibilities and a great future, just like he sees the same thing in some of you men here today. You have great possibilities of being used for God. If the devil can wreck those possibilities and wreck your life and destroy your testimony, boy, he'll do it. He'll do anything to do it. And he may have seen in Peter, boy, here's a power that God can use. Who knows, he might be a great preacher someday. Who knows, he might write part of the New Testament. I better destroy his testimony. The devil couldn't destroy his salvation, but he could destroy his testimony. He could separate the wheat from the chaff in such a way that everybody see the chaff would bless God. He couldn't get rid of that wheat. See? All he could do is get people to see the chaff. And so it's the devil's business to wreck his testimony and yours and mine. He just like our families and our neighbors to see chaff. He doesn't want them to see what's genuine. You know something? You and I are only as good a Christians as we are at home. That's all better Christians we are. If you and I are better Christians in church than we are at home, then we're just putting on a show in church. We're only as good as we are at home. We're only as good a Christian as the people who know us the best think we are. Now, you don't know whether I'm a good Christian or not. You haven't seen me around much. But if you want to find out whether I'm a good Christian or not, the person to ask is not somebody around here. Go home and ask my wife. Now she knows. Don't go right away, though. Wait a while. But don't get too big a hurry about that. But now, your wife knows how good a Christian you are. Your wife knows whether you read the Bible with her. We don't. Your wife knows whether you read the Bible and pray with your family. We don't. But your wife does. See? And if there's chaff in your life, she's the one that sees it, most of it. Maybe somebody down at the shop sees it. If you're a carpenter and you haul off and hit your fingernail instead of the 10-penny nail, and you let off an oath and stomp around in a fit of temper and act like a heathen, well, then the men at work see that too. That's chaff. That's what they see. They know whether you tell dirty stories or not. We don't. If you tell dirty stories, that's chaff. If you listen to a dirty story, that's chaff also. See, they know that. The people are close to us. They're the ones that see the chaff. And they know whether we're good Christians or not.

0: Isn't it sad that the devil has destroyed so many men's testimonies? Oh, he's done a lot. You know, there's a seminary in this country, one of the biggest, and I heard or read not too long ago that they have a blacklist of 50 of their graduates. 50 of them. They have 50 graduates who are on a blacklist, and they cannot be recommended to preach anywhere. None of them. None of them. 50 of them. And this was a few years ago. Now, what's the matter? Here's these young fellows that have gone all the way through high school, and they've gone all the way through college or Bible school somewhere, and then they've gone through 4 years of seminary. And after all of the high school and all of the Bible college, and now 4 years of seminary, you think if they invest that much money and invest that much time and that much work and that much study, they're dead sure going to guard lest something happens so that they can't use all that knowledge in the Lord's work. But you know what? 50 of them on the blacklist because of immorality in their lives. Boy, the devil put them through the sifter and down they went. And everybody saw the chaff and everybody said, yeah, look at them. They're college graduates, they're high school graduates, they're seminary graduates, but we don't want them preaching in our churches.
1: What a sad illustration. Can I tell you that this here, what you just heard, is one of the reasons why we, including me, here at Bible Tracks Incorporated, why we need your prayers. We don't want to become unusable. We don't want to become unfit for the Master's use. Yes, do we take special precautions? And we'll talk more about that tomorrow, but can I tell your friend that in spite of precautions, the devil, oh, he's an insidious one. He's an evil one. He's a wicked one. He can do many bad things to good people, except for the fact that God is the one who, at the end of the day, if he allows him or says no, then that's that. Think of Job and the testing that he went through. It only came about because God allowed it. Friend, can I ask you to pray for us? Would you pray a hedge of protection around us here, myself, my family, our whole team here at Bible Tracks Incorporated? We don't want to become an illustration like what you just heard. Let me encourage you to also be careful. Let me encourage you to be prayerful and mindful for yourself. Peter in the Sifter. That's the title of the thought this week from Dr. Paul Levine. Let me encourage you to join us for the remainder of this week. We're going to deal with some hard-hitting truths that may just possibly apply to you. I want to thank you so very much for listening today. My prayer is that you and yours have a great day for His glory. Don't be a stranger. Join us tomorrow right here on the Bible Tract Echoes radio broadcast. 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
1: With SRN News, I'm Rich Thomason in Washington. Are the U.S. and Iran talking or not? Depends on who you ask. President Trump says peace talks are underway once again. Iran denies it. Mr. Trump says he's giving Tehran one last chance. Meanwhile, a cargo ship reports being hit by some sort of projectile overnight.
2: What's been happening in the Strait of Hormuz really underscores the continuing threat to shipping there. We don't have too many more details, but it was 20 nautical miles off the coast of Oman on the southern side of the strait, not on the northern Iranian side. And this is indeed where we have had other reports of explosions taking place close to vessels in the past few days. Now, traffic going through the strait has remained very slow. Just six vessels going through yesterday, according to shipping data.
1: The BBC's Yolan Nell. He describes the Spokane wildfire destruction as resembling a war zone. Gent Welsh with the Washington National Guard, expecting a lot of heartbroken homeowners.
3: When you finally get in there and you finally look at the devastation and damage, and it's going to be pretty interesting as people go in there and to just grapple with the damage and grapple with the fact that their lives are forever changed. Some of these folks may not recover. Some of those folks may not rebuild in there.
1: A 37-year-old man's been arrested, accused of intentionally starting one of the three Spokane wildfires. The Senate Judiciary Committee poised to approve the Attorney General nomination of Todd Blanche. Vote later this morning. President Trump says he is really disappointed with Washington, D.C.'s U.S. Attorney Jeanine Pirro for dropping the reflecting pool vandalism case. On Wall Street this morning, Dow futures up 57 points. NASDAQ futures 138 points higher. This is SRN News.
4: Foundations of Freedom, a look at America's founding principles and the leaders who shaped our nation.
5: In 1796, George Washington made one of the most consequential decisions in American history. He chose not to seek a third term as president. So why does that matter? Because America was not built on permanent rulers. It was built on ordered liberty. Faith teaches that authority is a stewardship, not a possession. Leaders are accountable to God for how they use power. And why does that still matter today? Because republics survive when leaders respect limits and citizens defend them. Washington's lesson still stands. A republic is preserved when power has limits, and public service remains a duty to God and country, not a path to personal rule.
1: President Trump goes to war, a legal battle with big banking.
6: Capital One closed President Trump's accounts in mid-2021 after flagging financial activity that resembled money laundering. The bank disclosed this in a court filing over the weekend. Trump has sued Capital One, alleging the closures were politically motivated following the January 6th Capitol attacks. Capital One seeks to dismiss the lawsuit, stating the closures followed months of analysis by its anti-money laundering team. Trump has also sued JPMorgan Chase, claiming similar political motivations. Both banks deny these claims, citing unusual practices as the reason for severing ties with President Trump. I'm Ken Sweet.
1: Investors in Elon Musk's space company get a chance to question him today in the first quarterly earnings call since an IPO. Stock in SpaceX down by half from its June peak. Investors worry that Musk had oversold investors on its future prospects. SRNNews.com.
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1: Hello, everyone, and welcome to the Gospel Hour. I'm David Green, director of the Gospel Hour, inviting you to stay tuned with us for the next half hour as we bring you another great song today by the Gospel Hour singers and musicians and continue with our study of the cross of Christ, as preached and taught by my late father, Dr. Oliver B. Green. But before that, we're going to hear that great old song, Friendship with Jesus. Isn't it wonderful to know that Jesus is not only our Savior, but He's also our friend each and every day, and we can always go to Him through prayer and be comforted. It's a wonderful thing to know. So enjoy the music, and after that, Dr. Green.

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1: Lead us, our Father, as we study today. Direct us by the Holy Spirit, defeat the devil, and save some precious soul for Christ's sake. Amen. The text for the series on the cross is, "But we preach Christ crucified, Christ the power of God and the wisdom of God." 1 Corinthians 1:23 and 24. We preach Christ crucified, the power of God and the wisdom of God. Now, I emphasized the wisdom of God in providing salvation through Calvary. Now we are discussing the verses in the Gospels where Jesus attempted to get across to his disciples that he did not come to set up a kingdom at that time. He came to lay his life down. They never did see it. They never did believe it. They never did accept it. And today men are still following in their footsteps, not in the footsteps of Jesus. Now, in John chapter 3, Jesus met a man. A man came to him by night, and they had a meeting and a conversation. And the man was a religious leader named Nicodemus, a ruler. He was the teacher, had a master's degree in religion, and he knew the prophets. He certainly had studied the Old Testament prophets, and he had read the book of Isaiah and Jeremiah and Zechariah and all the rest of it. And he came to Jesus and he said, "We know you are a teacher. God is with you because the miracles you do testify that God is with you, because just an ordinary man couldn't do what you're doing. God is with you." Now, Jesus said, "Except a man be born again, he cannot see the kingdom of God." So, in the process of the conversation, during the conversation, Jesus said, "As Moses lifted up the serpent in the wilderness, even so must," M-U-S-T, "must the Son of Man be lifted up, that whosoever believeth in him should not perish, but have everlasting or eternal life. For God so loved the world that he gave his only begotten Son, that whosoever believeth in him should not perish, but have everlasting life. For God sent not his Son into the world to condemn the world, but that the world through him might be saved." Now, Jesus said to Nicodemus, "As Moses lifted up the serpent of brass," and he knew the account well. He knew all about the wilderness journey of Israel, and he knew about this occasion when Moses took the brass serpent, put it on a pole, and raised it up, and the snake-bitten Israelites looked upon the serpent of brass, and they were healed. And so Jesus said, "It is a must. The Son of Man must be lifted up, and whosoever believeth in him should not perish, but have eternal life." Nicodemus certainly became a learner or a seeker of truth and salvation. Personally, I believe he received the Lord that day. He might not have understood fully, but he received the Lord Jesus, and I believe he was saved, and I expect to meet him. And I expect to meet him as a member of the Bride of Christ, not the teacher of the nation Israel. Now, in John chapter 6 and verse 51, we find another occasion where Jesus attempted to reveal to his disciples that he must be crucified. And in just a moment, I will bring this up to a present-day application. "I am the living bread." Now, this is John 6:51. "I am the living bread which came down from heaven. If a man eat of this bread, he shall live forever." Now, that statement was most mysterious to the Pharisees. Some of them became angry. Others were confused and dumbfounded, and they just didn't know what to think. They asked, "How can this man give us his flesh? How can this man give us his blood? What's he talking about?" He said, "I was before Abraham." Why, he has a demon. He has a devil. Now watch this. "I am the living bread which came down from heaven. If any man eat of this bread, he shall live forever." and the bread that I will give is my flesh. The bread that I will give is my flesh. Now, they didn't understand that. They didn't understand it. Men still don't understand it. Dearly beloved, if the Son of God had said in the Garden of Gethsemane, Father, now that I see the bitter cup, now that I recognize the bitterness of the dregs, now that I see the full wage that sin demands, Father, I refuse to drink the cup. If Jesus had said that, every man that has been born, including Adam, would spend eternity in hell. Beloved, the blood of Jesus Christ on Calvary not only atones for sin today, but it was a divine necessity that Jesus die on the cross to make valid, that is, to give to the blood of the sacrifices in the Old Testament era, the intended offering, that is, they pointed to the lamb. Every lamb, every dove, every bullock, and all of the offerings that were made in the Old Testament were offerings that pointed to the Lamb of God, the Lord Jesus Christ. Later in this study, we're going to look at Hebrews chapter 9, and that is, I think, the center of the whole study. I mean by that, it is the, we might say, the hub of the wheel of scriptures that point to Calvary. In Hebrews, we have much about the Old Covenant and the New, and the book of Hebrews is the book of better things. But Jesus, as we see in Romans chapter 3, God set him forth, and I mentioned this last week, I believe it was. I mentioned God set forth Jesus to be a propitiation for sins. Now, sins that are past, that God might be just and yet justify the sinner, that is, all who believe in the shed blood and the finished work. And when the Old Testament saint, when that dear one made his journey to the temple and the tabernacle and so on, and when the offering was made by God's representative, that person believed in the promise that one day a Savior would come and a Savior would be born. So Jesus said, the bread is my flesh. Now listen, later in this chapter, he said, unless you eat my flesh and drink my blood, you have no life. And many turned and went away because they said, in so many words, they said, we can't eat his flesh, we cannot drink his blood, and so they turned his back on him. Now they turned their back on Jesus. Now listen what I'm saying to you. Jesus was the Word incarnate, the Word of God in flesh. He was God in flesh. You say, explain that. I'm sorry. The secret things belong unto God, and the things which are revealed belong unto us and unto our children, unto believers. Now, I can't explain that, but Jesus was God Almighty in flesh. Now, listen very carefully, and don't cut the radio off. Stay with me. Jesus was God. God can't die, but even though Jesus was God in flesh, Jesus died. Did God die? God cannot die. But God, through death, paid the wages that sin demands, and only God could do it. That's the reason I have emphasized, and I've preached many times on Calvary. I have at least two or three sets of programs that I've delivered in the past 15 years on Calvary and the blood. But this time, as we study, I'm emphasizing for the first time, in so far as I am concerned, you've known it, but I didn't, and I hadn't seen it. You had, but maybe most of you had, but I hadn't, because God revealed it to me. I have been emphasizing and trying to drive home to your heart that only the wisdom of God, God's wisdom thought, and God's wisdom plan, that is, in his wisdom, God planned salvation. Wisdom is ability to judge soundly with facts, especially related to life and conduct, to judge soundly and honestly and truthfully and discreetly and sagaciously. That is, God alone had the wisdom to judge in a manner and through his sound judgment provide a sacrifice that would pay in full the debt that sin demanded and satisfy God and make it possible for God to remain a just God and yet justify a man that should burn in hell. Let me tell you something, friend. All of these songs, and I'm not critical, I'm just telling you, I'm stating a fact. And I have the wisdom to do this. I certainly don't have the wisdom to plan salvation. God had it, and only God. But I have the wisdom to state this fact. The songs sung by quartets and choirs, I'm not critical. They talk about shouting in heaven and strutting and walking around and displaying our crowns. No. There won't be any strutting. There may be some. There will be praises, yes. Hallelujahs, yes, indeed. I'm talking about strutting and showing off your crowns. Look at me. I have more crowns than you do. Oh, no. We'll lay our crowns at his feet. There'll be no pride, no strutting, no boasting. No. When we step inside the pearly gates, we will be so grateful and so thankful to be there that I'll guarantee you there'll be no strutting, there'll be no bragging, there'll be no boasting. We'll be humble at the feet of Jesus, and like the dear woman, we'll kiss his feet. I believe God will allow us to kiss the scars, and we'll have all eternity to do it. Yes, indeed, and praise him and worship him. Now, Jesus was God in flesh. Jesus was the Word in flesh. And when he said, unless you eat my flesh and drink my blood, he simply meant, unless you accept in your heart, unless you appropriate by faith the word, you cannot have life eternal. I am the living bread. I am the living bread. And the bread that I give is my flesh. I will give, which I will give for the life of the world. Jesus gave his flesh. He died, and his flesh was taken from the cross and prepared for burial and placed in Joseph's tomb and remained there 3 days and nights. And then, as he declared, he walked out of that tomb. He conquered death, hell, and the grave. Jesus paid sin's debt. The wages of sin is death. Sin and death are synonymous. When sin is finished, it brings forth death. But Jesus died, and we live because he lives. And the life I now live, I live by the faith of Jesus Christ. Christ liveth in me, and I live on the living word. We are to feed upon the word of God. Jesus clearly pointed out to his disciples and all who were listening, it is necessary that I die. Now, in John 10 and verse 11, I am the good shepherd, and the good shepherd giveth his life for the sheep. I am the good shepherd, and the good shepherd giveth his life for the sheep. But when the good shepherd gave his life for the sheep ran. They were scattered. They hid. They were afraid. They thought that maybe they would be next to be nailed to the cross. In John 12:23, and Jesus answered them, saying, the hour is come that the Son of Man should be glorified. They didn't understand that. They wanted him on a throne. They wanted him to drive out the Romans. They wanted him to deliver them from bondage physically. He came to deliver from bondage spiritually, from a much, much worse and more powerful dictator than Rome, that is, the devil. Jesus said, the hour is come. Verily I say unto you, except a corn of wheat fall into the ground and die, it abideth alone. But if it die, it bringeth forth much fruit. He that loveth his life shall lose it, and he that hateth his life in this world shall keep it unto life eternal. If a man serve me, let him follow me, and where I am, there also shall my servant be. If any man serve me, let him of my Father honor. Now is my soul troubled, and what shall I say? Father,

0: Father save me? No, I came. I'm here for this very hour. Listen. Father, glorify thy name. Then came there a voice from heaven saying, I have both glorified it and will glorify it again. The people, therefore, that stood by and heard it said that it thundered. Others said, an angel spake to him. Jesus answered and said, this voice came not because of me, but for your sakes. But it didn't do them any good. They didn't believe. They didn't receive Jesus. They didn't accept him as their Savior and Messiah. Now listen what he said. Now is the judgment of this world. Now shall the prince of this world be cast out. And I, if I be lifted up from the earth, will draw all men unto me. This he said, watch it. This he said, signifying the death he should die. This he said, signifying what death he should die. And I, if I be lifted up. Nicodemus, as Moses lifted up the serpent, even so must the Son of Man be lifted up. And I, if I be lifted up from the earth, I will draw all men unto me. Now, Calvary is the drawing power, the drawing force, because Calvary is the center and the soul and the heartbeat and the bloodstream and the life of the gospel. If you take Calvary out of the gospel, you have no gospel. Jesus did not come that there be a gospel to preach. Jesus is the gospel, the word. He is the word. And he died on Calvary that you and I might live. He paid the sin debt in full. He paid every jot and every tittle. He paid in full that which sin demanded. Only God, in God's divine wisdom, could have thought and wrought such a great salvation. How shall we escape if we neglect so great salvation? May I ask you a very personal question? Can you remember an experience, not necessarily a date, not necessarily a day, not necessarily a moment on the watch or the clock, but can you remember an experience when you received Jesus in his finished work, namely death, burial, and resurrection? Are you trusting in the shed blood? If you're not, you're lost. Father, in the name of Jesus, save poor lost church members and religionists. Save the soul that's nearest hell. Save every soul that's under conviction for Christ's sake. Amen.
1: 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It has a great intro.

0: Introduction that is 7 pages long, you really need to read. The theme is the gospel of God, and the book that you'll learn in the foreword and introduction is in 7 divisions. So I know you will be blessed as you read and study from this book. 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
0: Friends, this is David Green again. 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I hope you received a blessing today and will tune in again each and every time you can. 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
1: With SRN News, I'm Rich Thomason in Washington. Are the U.S. and Iran talking or not? Depends on who you ask. President Trump says peace talks are underway once again. Iran denies it. Mr. Trump says he's giving Tehran one last chance. Meanwhile, a cargo ship reports being hit by some sort of projectile overnight.
2: What's been happening in the Strait of Hormuz really underscores the continuing threat to shipping there. We don't have too many more details, but it was 20 nautical miles off the coast of Oman on the southern side of the strait, not on the northern Iranian side. And this is indeed where we have had other reports of explosions taking place close to vessels in the past few days. Now, traffic going through the strait has remained very slow. Just six vessels going through yesterday, according to shipping data.
1: The BBC's Yolande Nell. He describes the Spokane wildfire destruction as resembling a war zone. Gent Welsh with the Washington National Guard, expecting a lot of heartbroken homeowners.
3: When you finally get in there and you finally look at the devastation and damage, and it's going to be pretty interesting as people go in there and to just grapple with the damage and grapple with the fact that their lives are forever changed. Some of these folks may not recover. Some of those folks may not rebuild in there.
1: A 37-year-old man's been arrested, accused of intentionally starting one of the three Spokane wildfires. The Senate Judiciary Committee poised to approve the Attorney General nomination of Todd Blanche. Vote later this morning. President Trump says he is really disappointed with Washington, D.C.'s U.S. Attorney Jeanine Pirro for dropping the reflecting pool vandalism case. On Wall Street this morning, Dow futures up 57 points, NASDAQ futures 138 points higher. This is SRN News.
4: Foundations of Freedom, a look at America's founding principles and the leaders who shaped our nation.
5: In 1796, George Washington made one of the most consequential decisions in American history. He chose not to seek a third term as president. So why does that matter? Because America was not built on permanent rulers. It was built on ordered liberty. Faith teaches that authority is a stewardship, not a possession. Leaders are accountable to God for how they use power. And why does that still matter today? Because republics survive when leaders respect limits and citizens defend them. Washington's lesson still stands. A republic is preserved when power has limits, and public service remains a duty to God and country, not a path to personal rule.
1: President Trump goes to war, a legal battle with big banking.
6: Capital One closed President Trump's accounts in mid-2021 after flagging financial activity that resembled money laundering. The bank disclosed this in a court filing over the weekend. Trump has sued Capital One, alleging the closures were politically motivated following the January 6th Capitol attacks. Capital One seeks to dismiss the lawsuit, stating the closures followed months of analysis by its anti-money laundering team. Trump has also sued JPMorgan Chase, claiming similar political motivations. Both banks deny these claims, citing unusual practices as the reason for severing ties with President Trump. I'm Ken Sweet.
1: Investors in Elon Musk's space company get a chance to question him today in the first quarterly earnings call since an IPO. Stock in SpaceX down by half from its June peak. Investors worry that Musk had oversold investors on its future prospects. SRNnews.com.
7: 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Stay tuned.
8: 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Here's attorney David Gibbs Jr.
7: An Arizona case involving the murder of a longtime pastor has raised serious concerns for churches nationwide. 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
10: One sat alone beside the highway begging. His eyes were blind, the light he could not see.

0: deliverance to your people. Preach victory into the souls of you. That's it. And when our seminaries and colleges ruined our preaching, part of the preachers, he ruined our pews. And when we forget how to preach, we forget how to get people saved. God's preacher has but one thing to do, and that's to preach. That's all I've got to do is just preach. You say, what do you do about the radio? Preach! What do you do about all the conferences you have? Preach to them! God calls a preacher to preach his word. The Lord shall fight for you and you shall hold your peace. The Lord said, Moses, speak to the children of Israel that they go what? Forward. Forward. But lift thou thy rod. It's going to take the power. Not enough just to talk about it. You got to have the power to go with it. The rod's got to be put to it. The rod's got to go with the preaching. That's the Holy Spirit. That's what he got out there, wasn't it? At the burning bush. Got to have the rod. But lift thou up thy rod. If you don't have the power of God, you'll spoil your church. Lift thou up thy rod and stretch out thine hand over the sea and divide it. And divide it. And dear friends, the rod always divides. Yeah, right. It'll divide the sheep from the goats. It'll divide the carnal from the spiritual. Just do it every time. Maybe a little uncomfortable, and somebody will say, well, he's hard to get along with. But the rod's going to divide. Divide it, and the children of Israel shall go on dry ground through the midst of the sea. And I, behold, I will harden the hearts of the Egyptians, and they shall follow them, and I will get me honor upon Pharaoh, and upon all his hosts, upon his chariots, and upon his horsemen. And the Egyptians shall know that I'm the Lord, when I've gotten me honor upon Pharaoh, upon his chariots, and upon his horsemen. And the angel of God, which went before the camp of Israel, removed and went behind them. Notice, who was it? The angel of God. I thought I heard some poor, misunderstanding church member Christian in front of me. Or out in radio land, say, Brother Olof, if we had an angel like that, we'd make it too. Mm-hmm. I'm glad you thought that up. Because I've got good news for you. We do have an angel. We have an angel with a blueprint. We have the Holy Spirit and the Word of God. Follow it? Went behind them, and the pillar of the cloud went from before their face and stood behind them. Brother, they're going to get some real back in, aren't they? And it came between the camp of the Egyptians and the camp of Israel, and it was a cloud and darkness to them, but it gave light by night to these, so that the one came not near the other all the night. Think about it. An angel came and became the night watchman. The night watchman for God's children. Think of it. Heaven sent out a night watchman, stood between them, put the brakes on the Egyptians, and put the Israelites to sleep, said, go on to bed now. No need all of us staying awake all night. I'll watch. Brother, wouldn't it be something if God's people knew we had protection like that today? And Moses stretched out his hand over the sea, and the Lord caused the sea to go back by a strong east wind all that night, and made the sea dry land, and the waters were divided. And the children of Israel went into the midst of the sea upon the dry ground, and the waters were a wall unto them on their right hand and on their left. And the Egyptians pursued and went in after them to the midst of the sea, even all Pharaoh's horses, his chariots, and his horsemen. It came to pass in the morning watch, the Lord looked unto the host of the Egyptians through. That's when he put on his glasses. That's when God wore glasses, right here. Bible said he looked through the pillar of fire and of the cloud. His glasses were made out of fire and clouds. He looked through the fire and through the clouds. Are you listening tonight? I believe that God still looks at his children through the fire. You know what the fire is? The Word of God. You know what the cloud is? The Holy Spirit. He still looks at his children through the Word of God and through the Holy Spirit. I'm glad he does. And dear friend, there's another thought that follows right. The only way I can see him is through the fire and through the cloud. No other way! It's a revelation, not an explanation. Notice what happened. Gave light by night. Moses stretched out his hand over the sea. Came to pass that in the morning watch the Lord looked unto the host of the Egyptians, threw the pillar of fire into the cloud, and troubled the host of the Egyptians, and took off their chariot wheels. You'd say, Brother Wolof, that sounds like a miracle. You got it right. It's exactly what it was. Took off their chariot wheels. And dear friends, it won't be long until the enemy's going to lose his chariot wheels. The man that drives a Cadillac or a Lincoln or just an old wore-out Ford and doesn't use it for the glory of God, God's going to take those wheels off one of these days. You may ride in a wagon, he'll take your wagon wheels off. I got on a bicycle. I rode that thing, I'm telling you. I got up speed. I don't know how fast I was going. I didn't go nowhere. I never rode such a bicycle in my life. One of them little silly things you could take exercise on, you know. Now I was riding up a storm, and I didn't even go across the room. I thought to myself, and it seems so silly, you know, I was sitting up there riding that thing as hard as I could ride it, and I was trying to get somewhere like a nightmare. That's the way a lot of our church members are, riding one of these little exercise bikes, but going nowhere. Just a bunch of activity, but going nowhere. What did he say? Lord fighteth for them against the Egyptians. And the Lord said to Moses, stretch out thine hand over the sea, that the waters may come again upon the Egyptians, upon their chariots, and upon their horsemen. And Moses stretched forth his hand over the sea. The sea returned to his strength when the morning appeared, and the Egyptians fled against it. The Lord overthrew the Egyptians in the midst of the sea. Verse 30. Thus the Lord saved Israel that day out of the hand of the Egyptians, and Israel saw the Egyptians dead upon the seashore. Reminds me of what the psalmist said when he said, I saw the wicked die. I attended his funeral. Christians ought to outlive their enemies. I mean, we ought to be here, and our life and our, and I don't mean just physically. I don't believe you can kill a Christian. I know there's been a man, a religious leader, killed. His works have followed after him. And my works are going to fall after me. And your works are going to fall after you. And dear friend, I'm going to have about the same kind of works that follow after me that I had that went with me while I lived. Just put her down. There's no other way. So whether you like it or don't like it, if you live rotten, you're going to have some rotten works follow you. Now then, what are you going to do when you can't do? And where are you going when you can't go? That's the question. How far will you go after you've been stopped? After you've had a deadlock on you, how far will you go from there? Let's look at the Word of God and some other experiences. Moses said, we're going on a cross, and they did. But listen, they had the pillar of cloud by day and fire by night. They had the rod which represented the power of God. I'm thinking now of Moses at another instance when he stood on the hill and raised up his hands. He raised up those hands, and as long as those hands were held up, the people of God got the victory. And I still believe that's true largely, as long as that preacher can hold up his hands toward heaven. And sometimes it comes necessary for somebody to come help him hold up those hands too. And I believe that when the victory was won and the battle was done, I believe that Aaron and Hur got a good deal of the credit for the victory because they held up his hands. And I've said we're running short of preachers, but we're also running short of Aaron's and hers today. I mean, it's an impossible task to do what God tells us to do, apart from his help and the help even of others who believe alike and who'll share and care and who'll pray. Joshua was fighting. This is one of the most moving incidents of the Bible. He was fighting and victory was being won and the enemy was being pushed back. And Joshua looked over at the western horizon and saw that big ball of fire called the sun going down. Joshua looked around in the midst of bloodshed and clanging of swords and spears and marching soldiers and shouting of the victory. And he knew that he and his army couldn't fight in the dark. God's people always fight in the light. We never are at our best in the dark. It's always in the light. We fight. We don't slip around and sneak around like a sorry possum crawling down a back alley looking for a garbage can at night. God's people are children of the day and not of the night. And Joshua, I think, never did lose step, never missed a command. He never missed a lick. He said, son, stand there still. Heaven threw on the brakes. I can almost hear something coming to a stop, can't you? Think about it. The universe stood still. You say, I don't believe it. Why, dear friends, that doesn't keep it from being so. Let God be true and the whole bunch of you liar. That's what he said. Everybody else a liar, but God's going to be true. I read in the newspapers, you know, the men have studied, the men of science, and the men have found out that there was a time that they lost 24 hours. If they'd have called me on the phone, I'd have told them when it was. That's what they said. Put it in the paper. Oh, listen, dear friends. That sun stood still for 24 hours. Don't you imagine the enemy got confused and said, man, that's the longest day I ever saw. But I tell you one thing, they was going under fast, weren't they? Old Joshua was moving. Listen, there's something else. I believe that God gave added strength to the children of Israel to fight another 24 hours. Let me tell you something. There's no need asking God for a longer day if you're not going to ask him for more strength. Amen? Brother, they had to have a lot of strength to keep on fighting until the victory came. But here's the story. Here's the lesson. God will give you plenty of light and plenty of strength until you won the battle that he told you to fight for him. And that's true today. There were four lepers. They're through. There they are. Four lepers. They're out there at a little leper colony by themselves, dying, flesh falling off. Cracked open, hungry, starving. They were in the midst of a great famine, and the children of Israel were all starving. One of them said, listen, why sit we here till we die? I imagine another fellow said, why? What else can we do? Well, he said, we can get on the move. That's what we can do. He said, I don't know about you fellows, but if I die, I'll die on the move. I'm going somewhere. They said, where are you going? He said, I'm going into the city. That's where the bread is. I mean, that's where the provisions are. I'm going in, and I want you to know, God honored that old leper's faith, and he inspired faith in those other three lepers, and those four lepers, they formed a quartet and started walking along the road, and God looked down on them and said, look at that, if that's not faith. And you know what he did? He brought such confusion to that whole bunch of Assyrians, and he scared them plumb out of town. I mean, he put them on the go, and the Bible said they left so fast they dropped their shirts and run out of the shoes. I mean, they left the horses and left the table spread with food, and those lepers came into town, and the table was spread, and the feast was waiting there. Think about it. Why? Because somebody said, we're not at the end of the trail. This is just the bend in the trail. We're going on. They came in, and you'll see one of the outstanding pictures of selfishness and greed in the Bible. Of course, they went in and ate. They ate everything they could hold, and I mean, they were starving to death, and they satisfied their hunger, and then they began to see the silver and the gold. And oh, listen, they were, even though they were dying, their lepers hadn't been healed, they just got their stomach full. And they said, we're gathered up. And with those old cracked hands, I can see blood running over the gold and the silver. They began to pick up the gold and the silver. Isn't that the way people are? I gave the illustration about a man that was called to the hospital to deal with a man that had been a wicked crook and a gambler. And this man stood over him back in the days when they wore the old-fashioned watch chain and fob on one side and the vest and then the watch on the other where you take the watch out like that, you know. And he witnessed to this old gambler and this old crook that had thieved his way through life. And he said, listen, before I leave, I want to pray. And he knew the man was dying. The nurses said he hadn't got long to stay here. And he pled with him to give his heart to Christ. And he bowed his head and right down over the man and began to pray. And the preacher said, when I opened my eyes, that old trembling hand of his was taking my watch and chain out of my pocket, stealing. That's right. And I want to tell you right now, if you're wicked right now and are not changed in your heart, you'll be wicked when you die. Old age means nothing. You'll just get worse. I used to be taught when I was coming up, well, they said when he get older, he'll settle down. No, he won't even get worse. Well, if he could get a wife and settle down, he'll be worse and beat her up too. Let me tell you something. It'll take a lot more than a wife to stop an old wicked sinner from living like the devil. It'll take the blood of Jesus Christ. Well, I think if we could send him off to school, he'll come back an infidel. Send all your money while he's up there. You better get him saved. I wouldn't send any kid off to school unless he's saved. I wouldn't waste that much money. You get into dope, immorality, liquor, all the rest of it. I wouldn't give a dime on my boy. I wouldn't furnish him anything. I'd keep him right there until I won him to Christ. And he'd say, Daddy, let me have a car. I said, when you become a Christian, he said, give me some money. Give me this and give me that. I said, when you give your heart to Christ. I don't believe in supporting the devil and his crowd, even if they're in my family. And God's people are going to give an account for what you're wasting on. I wish you could read the letters I read. One woman said, Brother Olaf, my body's bruised all over. My son in his 20s, he's so cruel to me. Oh, how he whips me and beats me. Think about that. Think about that. I tell you, we're living in some terrible days when children literally hate their parents. The four lepers marched on to victory. Joshua, after he'd been stopped, marched on to victory, crossed the Jordan, and walked seven times around the walls of the old city over there on the other side. Jericho! He took it. Why? Because he went on after he couldn't go. There wasn't any way to get those walls down. My armies had tried to pull them down. Elijah fell down under the juniper tree and said, Lord, actually, I believe in common parlance, if I could put it, I've had it. I mean, this is it. I spent 3.5 years out there at the brook. I went up there and we had a great demonstration. You know the fire came down and you know the great rain broke that 3.5 year drought. And now then that woman called Jezebel's on my trail and I've had it. I mean, I just let me die. I can't go any further. The Lord said, that's what you think. I'm going to feed you up a little bit and you go on another few miles. I got an old preacher down yonder. He's a plowboy, but he'll be a preacher before it's over. And I want you to go down and put your mantle. Listen, I don't let my mantle wind up under a juniper tree. Amen? It might be all right to just kind of pass under the juniper tree, and everybody's been under it. But it's a sorry thing to lay down and go to sleep on it. He said, I can't go any further. I'm weary with the struggle. And the Lord said, I can put some strength in you, and he did. And moved on down across another river, didn't he? And Elisha said, I'm going with you. And he said, son, what do you want? He said, I want a double portion of whatever you got. If you got a single barrel, I want a double barrel. I want to shoot twice as much as you shot. And he did. You read it in the Bible. Twice as many miracles as Elijah. Listen, brother, God's not dead today. More alive than ever before. Fact is, he's the only one I know that is alive. Job! He's at the end of the trail now. That many children have been buried. And if there's anybody foolish enough and stupid enough here to say that I'm going through the trials of Job, I'd like to stop your foolishness dead in its tracks tonight. Have you ever lost 10 children? That's all you had. 3 girls and 7 boys. Have you ever lost all the property that you ever had and every servant left you? Have you lost your health completely to where you sat in a pile of ashes and had so many boils that he'd take a piece of old broken pottery and lance the boil and put ashes on to draw the poison out? Is that the only doctor you had when you got like that? Have you ever been so depressed and sick and weary and bankrupt and even your wife came, the last friend you've got in the world, said, why don't you curse God and die? You know you can't go any further. You ought to have the satisfaction before you die of cursing God for bringing this on you. You know you ought to do it. And then 3 fair-weather friends showed up and sat there and stared at him for 7 days. And then when they talked, they'd said the wrong thing. They cut him to pieces. The Bible said, in all this Job sinned not and charged God foolishly. Looked up and said, I know my Redeemer liveth. I'll see him one of these days. And the Bible says, when he hath tried me, he'll bring me forth his gold. And the Bible said, Job didn't turn back from the commandment of God's lips, but he esteemed the word more than his necessary food. Dear friend, when you read the last few chapters, you'll find the Lord turning the captivity of Job when he prayed for his friends. And he came out with twice as much as he ever had before. After he couldn't go any further, all of his wheels were locked. He sat in the ash pile. And everybody said, Job, it's all over. But God said, it's just beginning. Gave him back twice as many camels, twice as many sheep as oxen, cattle. Gave him 10 lovely children again. Question's been raised, well, where's the 20? Well, 10's up yonder and 10's down here. That's 20. He said twice as many, didn't he? He'd say, what about wife? Did he get another wife? No. One like her'd be plenty. But wait a minute. That sounds a little facetious. There's a serious side to that. I believe, really I do. And I'll find out when I get to heaven. I believe when he's praying for the friends that came and said, Brother Job, pray for us. We've been wrong in our criticism. I believe Sister Job came and threw her arm around his shoulder and said, honey, pray for me. I had no right to say, curse God and die. I believe God made her twice as good a wife as she ever was because he gave her 10 more children. Amen. Ah, the Lord knows what he's about. Are you going to go on when you can't? Are you going to do when you can't? God said, I'll fix it where you can. Jacob, Joseph, Hezekiah, oh, so many. But one last thought, and this is always the top of the truth. The climax of every message is Jesus. Jesus fell on his face in the Garden of Gethsemane, and it looks like he said, Father, this is it. I mean, could you let this cup pass from me? I don't see how I'm going to ever make it. Oh, great sweat drops of blood. You say, what's wrong with him? Breaking heart. Dear friend, spiritual heart trouble is the worst thing you'll ever have. But dear friends, it's something sweeter, far sweeter than that. Jesus Christ lost his life or gave his life for what I'd done. I'm the one that killed somebody. I'm the one that did it. Jesus was innocent. But Jesus hung on the cross, and you know what he said? I mean, when he went up the hill, the Bible says that he fell beneath its load. Loss of blood, breaking of heart, weary in body, blinded with his own blood that came from a crown of thorns. And Jesus said, I can't make it any further. And yet he climbed on up Calvary's brow, stretched his arms out with no protest, and said, Father, forgive them, for they know not what they do. Brother, he went on when he couldn't go on. He finished it when he couldn't finish it, but he did. And I'm glad to hear him say, it's finished. I'm graduating. It's done!
1: The strangers to God, his grace and his love, we're gathered by Blue Galilee.
2: Thank you for joining us today for the Family Altar Program with Lester Roloff. We would like to encourage our many listeners to consider joining those who have already had a part in this ministry through their financial support. We are grateful for those of you who support this ministry on a monthly basis. 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
1: With SRN News, I'm Rich Thomason in Washington. Are the U.S. and Iran talking or not? Depends on who you ask. President Trump says peace talks are underway once again. Iran denies it. Mr. Trump says he's giving Tehran one last chance. Meanwhile, a cargo ship reports being hit by some sort of projectile overnight.
2: What's been happening in the Strait of Hormuz really underscores the continuing threat to shipping there. We don't have too many more details, but it was 20 nautical miles off the coast of Oman on the southern side of the strait, not on the northern Iranian side. And this is indeed where we have had other reports of explosions taking place close to vessels in the past few days. Now, traffic going through the strait has remained very slow. Just six vessels going through yesterday, according to shipping data.
1: The BBC's Yolande Nell. He describes the Spokane wildfire destruction as resembling a war zone. Gent Welsh with the Washington National Guard, expecting a lot of heartbroken homeowners.
3: When you finally get in there and you finally look at the devastation and damage, and it's going to be pretty interesting as people go in there and to just grapple with the damage and grapple with the fact that their lives are forever changed. Some of these folks may not recover. Some of those folks may not rebuild in there.
1: A 37-year-old man's been arrested, accused of intentionally starting one of the three Spokane wildfires. The Senate Judiciary Committee poised to approve the Attorney General nomination of Todd Blanche, vote later this morning. President Trump says he is really disappointed with Washington, D.C.'s U.S. Attorney Jeanine Pirro for dropping the reflecting pool vandalism case. On Wall Street this morning, Dow futures up 57 points, NASDAQ futures 138 points higher. This is SRN News.
4: Foundations of Freedom, a look at America's founding principles and the leaders who shaped our nation.
5: In 1796, George Washington made one of the most consequential decisions in American history. He chose not to seek a third term as president. So why does that matter? Because America was not built on permanent rulers. It was built on ordered liberty. Faith teaches that authority is a stewardship, not a possession. Leaders are accountable to God for how they use power. And why does that still matter today? Because republics survive when leaders respect limits and citizens defend them. Washington's lesson still stands. A republic is preserved when power has limits, and public service remains a duty to God and country, not a path to personal rule.
1: President Trump goes to war, a legal battle with big banking.
6: Capital One closed President Trump's accounts in mid-2021 after flagging financial activity that resembled money laundering. The bank disclosed this in a court filing over the weekend. Trump has sued Capital One, alleging the closures were politically motivated following the January 6th Capitol attacks. Capital One seeks to dismiss the lawsuit, stating the closures followed months of analysis by its anti-money laundering team. Trump has also sued JPMorgan Chase, claiming similar political motivations. Both banks deny these claims, citing unusual practices as the reason for severing ties with President Trump. I'm Ken Sweet.
1: Investors in Elon Musk's space company get a chance to question him today in the first quarterly earnings call since an IPO. Stock in SpaceX down by half from its June peak. Investors worry that Musk had oversold investors on its future prospects. SRNNews.com.

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1: Well, hello, good neighbor, and welcome to Revival Time today. 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You can always trust the cross. You can't trust much in life, but you can trust the cross. We'll hear from these men as they sing.
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It stands for NorthValleyBaptistChurch.org. Send me an email. Let me know what you're doing. Let me know what God's doing in your life and heart. And send me a prayer request. If you send me a prayer request, before I write you back, I always pray for that request. And so please send me a prayer request or send me a thanksgiving or what God's doing in your life, and I'd like to hear from you. God's been so good to us here at North Valley. Just recently, about a month ago, maybe 3 weeks ago, we celebrated our 51st anniversary here at the church. God's been so good to North Valley, and I rejoice in his goodness. Well, let's take a look at chapter 42 after the song, Lord, I'm Thankful. Aren't you thankful today? I hope you are. Let's take a look at the scriptures.

0: Chapter 42, verse 3, Joseph's 10 brothers went down to buy corn in Egypt. Well, they did not know it, but the Bible says, verse 6, Joseph was the governor over the land. And his brothers came before him, and here it is, prophecy being fulfilled. They bowed themselves before him to the face. Joseph saw his brothers and knew them, but made himself strange to them. They didn't know us. And Joseph knew his brethren, but they knew him not. Now, it's an amazing thing. These 10 brothers are coming. And the thing that they're trying to convince, Joseph, this second man command in Egypt, they're trying to convince him that they're true men. I've got a question. Were they true men? No, they're liars. For over 20 years, they lied. They lied to their dad about their brother. They sold their brother into bondage. They took his coat and dipped it in blood. And they said, Dad, some wild beast must have killed him. Oh, Daddy. For 20 plus years, they lied to their dad. But look what they said. Verse 11. We are all one man's son. We are true men. They weren't true. You know, it's about time you get honest with yourself. It's about time I get a, let's get honest with, who are we? Verse number 19, if you be true men, let one of your brethren, we're true men, we're true men. Second time it said. Verse number 31, he said unto them, we are true men. We're no spies. We're true, we're honest, we just love. Oh my goodness. Verse 33, and the man, the Lord of the country said, hereby shall I know if you're true men. I know if you're true. They said, bring your youngest brother to me, and he shall know that ye are no spies, but that ye are true men. You know, it's amazing. Isn't it amazing? Myself included, all of us, how we can deceive ourselves if we're not careful. I'm a good man. I'm a righteous man. I'm a godly man. I'm a pure man. I'm a holy man. I'm a servant of the Lord. But are we? Are we? I know many, many, many, many, many pastors that are true men of God. They work hard. They pray. They study. They visit their members. They love their members. But I'll tell you what, there are some who are using the ministry for a party. You always have to do something, some party. You always have to be going somewhere at church expense. You call it a missions trip. I'd be very careful with that. If you go on a missions trip, I don't believe you should be doing anything else but go on a missions trip. I don't believe you ought to be doing a lot of sightseeing and all that. And I know that missionaries take you out to see some sights, but I don't believe in a lot of that. You know, I have stayed, I've said this for years, a half a block from the Alamo on six different occasions. I have stayed a half a block away from it, a half a block. I was right next to it. But you realize that I never have seen the Alamo. God didn't send me out to preach, to take vacations and to have parties and to have all this fun time. I'm so grateful for pastors. Once in a while, I'll go out on Monday night, I preach, and they'll stop at a Chick-fil-A, we'll eat something, or they'll drive through and they get something. I'll take it back to my room once in a while. But I'm not there to party. I'm there to preach God's word. My dear buddy Alvin Martinez and I, we're going to be going to Brother Gammon's church here real soon to preach in North Carolina. He's about 30 miles, I'm guessing 40 miles maybe from Mayberry. And we're going to take our day off, one extra day, and we're going to go see Mayberry. That's going to be awesome. And then we're going to fly home. And I know there's once in a while something like that happens. But these men weren't true men. These men they were false. They were liars. They scammed their dad for over 20 years. They're not true. Father, help us to be true with ourselves. Help us to admit where we're wrong today, where we're backslidden today, where we're away from thee today. Help us to get right with thee, live for thee, love thee. Help us to confess our sins. Help us to walk humbly before thee is my prayer. Bless our listener friends worldwide, for we ask this prayer in that lovely name of the Lord Jesus Christ, for his honor, for his name's sake, in Jesus' precious name, amen.
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1: With SRN News, I'm Rich Thomason in Washington. Are the U.S. and Iran talking or not? Depends on who you ask. President Trump says peace talks are underway once again. Iran denies it. Mr. Trump says he's giving Tehran one last chance. Meanwhile, a cargo ship reports being hit by some sort of projectile overnight.
2: What's been happening in the Strait of Hormuz really underscores the continuing threat to shipping there. We don't have too many more details, but it was 20 nautical miles off the coast of Oman on the southern side of the strait, not on the northern Iranian side. And this is indeed where we have had other reports of explosions taking place close to vessels in the past few days. Now, traffic going through the strait has remained very slow. Just six vessels going through yesterday, according to shipping data.
1: The BBC's Yolande Nell. He describes the Spokane wildfire destruction as resembling a war zone. Gent Welsh with the Washington National Guard, expecting a lot of heartbroken homeowners.
3: When you finally get in there and you finally look at the devastation and damage, and it's going to be pretty interesting as people go in there and to just grapple with the damage and grapple with the fact that their lives are forever changed. Some of these folks may not recover. Some of those folks may not rebuild in there.
1: A 37-year-old man's been arrested, accused of intentionally starting one of the three Spokane wildfires. The Senate Judiciary Committee poised to approve the Attorney General nomination of Todd Blanche. Vote later this morning. President Trump says he is really disappointed with Washington, D.C.'s U.S. Attorney Jeanine Pirro for dropping the reflecting pool vandalism case. On Wall Street this morning, Dow futures up 57 points, NASDAQ futures 138 points higher. This is SRN News.
4: Foundations of Freedom, a look at America's founding principles and the leaders who shaped our nation.
5: In 1796, George Washington made one of the most consequential decisions in American history. He chose not to seek a third term as president. So why does that matter? Because America was not built on permanent rulers. It was built on ordered liberty. Faith teaches that authority is a stewardship, not a possession. Leaders are accountable to God for how they use power. And why does that still matter today? Because republics survive when leaders respect limits and citizens defend them. Washington's lesson still stands. A republic is preserved when power has limits, and public service remains a duty to God and country, not a path to personal rule.
1: President Trump goes to war, a legal battle with big banking.
6: Capital One closed President Trump's accounts in mid-2021 after flagging financial activity that resembled money laundering. The bank disclosed this in a court filing over the weekend. Trump has sued Capital One, alleging the closures were politically motivated following the January 6th Capitol attacks. Capital One seeks to dismiss the lawsuit, stating the closures followed months of analysis by its anti-money laundering team. Trump has also sued JPMorgan Chase, claiming similar political motivations. Both banks deny these claims, citing unusual practices as the reason for severing ties with President Trump. I'm Ken Sweet.
1: Investors in Elon Musk's space company get a chance to question him today in the first quarterly earnings call since an IPO. Stock in SpaceX down by half from its June peak. Investors worry that Musk had oversold investors on its future prospects. SRNNews.com.
7: AT Sports, I'm Lisa Dwyer. The Los Angeles Dodgers are the big winner so far as the Major League Baseball trade deadline looms after adding two-time Cy Young Award winner Tarik Skubal to a loaded roster as they chase a third straight World Series title. Over in the American League, Tampa Bay beefed up its rotation by adding right-hander Freddy Peralta, while the New York Yankees acquired Luis Garcia Jr. to give their Aaron Judge-less lineup a little more pop. In the NCAA, the judge who granted the right to play another year of college sports to some athletes whose eligibility ran out last school year, issued a new order to make clear that that does not include football players who signed pro contracts this summer and then had a change of heart. The new ruling comes after the NCAA sought clarity about a Friday ruling. Friday's decision still stands, but has no impact on other NCAA rules.

0: 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If you'll stay tuned until the end of this broadcast, we'll give you more information about our church. But right now, let's get right into today's message, and may the Lord bless you as you listen to the Word of God. You know what God's saying through the Word? I love you. What is God saying through His Son? I care about you. I want to interact with you. I want to fellowship with you. So I'm going to come and dwell among you. That's what God's saying. Now here's the next question. What are we saying back? Not with our lips, but with our life. Oh, Jesus spoke loud and clear with His life. What are we saying with ours? Now, the objective here is to magnify Jesus, and we're not out of the first verse yet. Can you imagine if we tried to cover this adequately over a period of years? Verse 3, all things were made by Him, and without Him was not anything made that was made. So He's not only the Word, He's the Creator. Now that is, unless you believe that over time, that through natural processes and randomness and chance, life evolved. I hope you got better sense than that. Can I just give you a little bit of help, especially you young people? When somebody says to you, and I don't care if it's on national television, I don't care if it's a podcaster, I don't care if it's Tucker Carlson, I don't care if it's Megyn Kelly, I don't care if it's Donald Trump, I don't care who it is. When somebody starts a sentence with, millions of years ago, let me tell you what to do. Laugh! That's a joke. It was 6,000 years ago that God created the heaven and the earth. Just laugh at them. Just laugh and enjoy it. You really ought to meditate sometime. Let me ask you to turn there for just a moment. Colossians chapter 1. Colossians chapter 1. Jesus is the Creator. John says, I want you to know Him. He's the Word. And He made everything. And we tend to forget this, even as Bible students, Bible believers, Christians. We tend to forget this. We think of God the Father doing all the creating, really. I think that's the way our mind works. Not beating you up over that. I'm just saying I believe we forget that Jesus is the one doing all the creating. Because the Bible is abundantly clear in Colossians chapter 1. Look at verse 16. It says, for by Him, talking about Jesus. Verse 16, for by Him were all things created that are in heaven and that are in earth, visible and invisible, whether they be thrones or dominions or principalities or powers, all things were created by Him and for Him. Is that true? You were created for Him. Revelation 4:11 says we were created for His pleasure. But then it says in verse 17, look at this, and He, Jesus, is before all things. All the things that He created, He was here before He created them, and by Him all things what? Consist. The way it's worded in Hebrews chapter 1, verse 3 is this. Upholding all things by the word of His power. What's keeping us from getting just a hair too close to the sun and melting? What's keeping us from getting just a hair too far away and freezing to death? What's keeping the planets from just going chaos and ramming into each other? Jesus is. Jesus is. By Him all things consist. Listen, when a politician, no matter who she is, says due to global warming and climate change, the world is going to end in 12 years. There's you another opportunity to laugh. They do not know what they are talking about. Write them off. I don't care if it's AOC or whoever it might be. You don't have to worry about global warming destroying the earth. God is holding everything together. Jesus created it. And if He wants it to go into chaos, it will. But it's not going to until He comes back. So guess what? You don't have anything to worry about. He said, sure was hot yesterday. I know that. It's been hot before. Did you know it's been 110 before? Yeah, it's not the first time it got to 110. Just relax. Why? My Savior's in control. He's got the whole world in His hands. Ain't nothing going to happen unless He allows it. Nothing takes Him by surprise. He is the Creator. He is the Sustainer. And so the Bible says not only is He the communicator, He's the Creator. Somebody said God might have been the architect, but Jesus was the builder. And then number four, verse four. In him was life. And the life was the light of men. So in him was life. He's the source of life. He's the origin of life. He's the creator of life. If you remember what it says in Genesis 2, we tend to forget this. The Bible says when God made a man, we're talking about Jesus created all things, right? The Bible says he breathed into man's nostrils the breath of life. But when you come to the Gospel of John, he's called the bread of life. He's called everlasting life. He said, I'm the way, the truth, and the life. Jesus said, I am come that ye might have life. Please hear me. Salvation is not... I wish I could get everybody to think this way. Salvation is not God making your life better. I wish I could get everybody to understand this. Salvation is not God making your life last longer. Your life... it's pretty much useless. And so is mine. We were born dead in trespasses and sins. Without God, we're a mess. Can everybody say amen?
1: Amen?
0: We're a mess. And so the Bible says that Jesus said, I've come that ye might have life. And so the Bible says in John 5:26, for as the Father hath life in himself, so hath he given to the Son to have life in himself. The Bible says in John 6:33 that he giveth life to the world. The Bible says in John 6:63, please get this one, this one's important. Jesus said, the words that I speak unto you, they are spirit and they are life. So the life God offers you is a whole new life. It's a different life. It's a distinct life. It's a holy life. It's the life of Jesus Christ. Christianity, eternal life, is God's life taking up residence inside your mortal body. Know ye not that your body is the temple of the Holy Ghost? You understand the difference here. It's so crucial that, because the vast majority of the world thinks eternal life is doing the best you can and then getting eternal life when you die if you did good enough. No, when I got born again, I was given eternal life right then and there. That's why I know I can't lose it, because the Bible says, he that hath the Son hath life. If you could take it away from me, it never was eternal to begin with. It is the life of Christ in me. It's the life of Christ in you. If you're saved, what you need is not a better life. You need a new life. And that life begins with a new birth. So Jesus said you must be born again. It's got to be a new birth. Your old birth, not worth talking about, is it? Remember what it said in John 1? Not of the will of man. Not of blood. That new birth is God. It's a supernatural birth that gives you a supernatural life. So in him was life. And then it says something very, very interesting. It's over my head. It says, "And the in him was life," verse 4, "and the life was the light of men, and the light shineth in darkness, and the darkness comprehended it not." Now let me try to tie some things together here. We've seen that Jesus Christ is the Word. He's called life. He's called light. And the Bible says in 1 John, this is what Peter said, not in 1 John, 1 Peter 1. Peter said, we're born again. This, grab a hold of this. We're born again by the Word of God, which liveth and abideth forever. The Word of God. And in that passage, it's a small W. Do you understand? People say we make too much out of the Bible. Now, I don't worship the Bible. But you can't separate the living word from the written word. If you didn't have the written word, you wouldn't know the living word. And the Bible says this book is alive. Brother Christian basically taught it in Sunday school. It is the water of life. And you've got to have that water to live. And the Bible is like unto water in Ephesians 5 and really in other places as well. But here's the point. Here's what I want you to get a hold of. The Bible says in Psalm 119, thy word, you've known it ever since you was a kid, thy word is a lamp unto my feet and a light unto my path. So the written word and the living word give life and light, but verse 5 says, and the darkness comprehended it not. Now that's a little bit of a tough phrase. And the only way I know how to teach it is I study words. I study etymology. I like to know where this word comes from. And that word comprehended means basically the world rejected it. They rejected the light. They did not receive that light. You say, I don't understand that. Well, let me try to explain it to you. You ever gone into a dark room on a Saturday morning? Or early Saturday morning, or any morning for that matter, and there's somebody in their sleep and the room's just dark. No windows, just dark. And turn the lights on? On the sluggard? On the one that's sleeping at 10 o'clock on Saturday morning when they should have been out working in the garden? I'm going to go ahead and take advantage of Brother Christian's lesson. Listen, and what do they do? Ah! No, turn that off! Yeah. Right? Turn it off! Now, they don't care why you turned it on. They don't care who you are. They don't care what the purpose is. They don't care what time it is. All they know is that light is painful. It's dark. You turn the light on and they go, oh, turn that light off. Sometimes I'm preaching. The light of the Word of God on modesty. On music. Movies. Family. Husbands. Wives, children, youth. Or maybe I'm preaching on prophecy or the Lord coming back. But sometimes I'll be preaching on a certain subject and I can see some of you squinting your eyes saying, turn it off! Turn it off! Yeah. Good. And that light means you need to wake up. But you reject the light. You don't want the light. It means responsibility. It means there's something you've got to do. And yet the Bible is clear. Men love darkness rather than light because their deeds were evil. And the Bible says in Ephesians chapter 5, verse 8, you were sometimes darkness, but now are ye light in the Lord. Walk as children of light. You got the light. You got the book. You got the Lord. You've got the light. You remember what they said when they went to the empty tomb? The angel said, why seek ye the living among the dead? And you know what I see a lot of God's people doing? Going to dead, dark places when they've got the light. Why should you and I have to have deadness in our lives? From dead Hollywood or dead Washington or dead podcasts. We're listening to deadness and darkness when we've got the light. So Jesus is the communicator. He's the creator. He's life. He's light. But I want to show you something. Keep your finger in John right there and turn to 1 Kings. I want to show you a verse in 1 Kings. We're about to wrap this up. Bear with me a little bit longer. Won't hurt you. I know it's Sunday morning. I can tell some of you are weary from music school. It'll be all right. We'll get through this. You need it. I need it. Yep. Look at 1 Kings 8. Look at verse 27. This is at the dedication of the temple. You remember they had the tabernacle, the tent. They would move it around. It's where the presence of God showed up. It's where He met with them, but it wasn't permanent. It didn't last. They'd have to pick it up and move it again. And then, of course, Solomon builds the temple. And the Bible says in verse 27, he's praying. But will God indeed, what's that next word? Dwell on the earth. Will He? Behold the heaven, and heaven of heavens cannot contain thee. How much less this house that I have builded. Will God indeed dwell on the earth? John 1:14. And the Word was made flesh and dwelt among us. Will God dwell on the earth? Absolutely. In the person of the Lord Jesus Christ.
1: 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Until next time, may the Lord bless you as you serve Him.

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1: With SRN News, I'm Rich Thomason in Washington. Are the U.S. and Iran talking or not? Depends on who you ask. President Trump says peace talks are underway once again. Iran denies it. Mr. Trump says he's giving Tehran one last chance. Meanwhile, a cargo ship reports being hit by some sort of projectile overnight.
2: What's been happening in the Strait of Hormuz really underscores the continuing threat to shipping there. We don't have too many more details, but it was 20 nautical miles off the coast of Oman on the southern side of the strait, not on the northern Iranian side. And this is indeed where we have had other reports of explosions taking place close to vessels in the past few days. Now, traffic going through the strait has remained very slow. Just six vessels going through yesterday, according to shipping data.
1: The BBC's Yolande Nell. He describes the Spokane wildfire destruction as resembling a war zone. Gent Welsh with the Washington National Guard, expecting a lot of heartbroken homeowners.
3: When you finally get in there and you finally look at the devastation and damage, and it's going to be pretty interesting as people go in there and to just grapple with the damage and grapple with the fact that their lives are forever changed. Some of these folks may not recover. Some of those folks may not rebuild in there.
1: A 37-year-old man's been arrested, accused of intentionally starting one of the three Spokane wildfires. The Senate Judiciary Committee poised to approve the Attorney General nomination of Todd Blanche. Vote later this morning. President Trump says he is really disappointed with Washington, D.C.'s U.S. Attorney Jeanine Pirro for dropping the reflecting pool vandalism case. On Wall Street this morning, Dow futures up 57 points. NASDAQ futures 138 points higher. This is SRN News.
4: Foundations of Freedom, a look at America's founding principles and the leaders who shaped our nation.
5: In 1796, George Washington made one of the most consequential decisions in American history. He chose not to seek a third term as president. So why does that matter? Because America was not built on permanent rulers. It was built on ordered liberty. Faith teaches that authority is a stewardship, not a possession. Leaders are accountable to God for how they use power. And why does that still matter today? Because republics survive when leaders respect limits and citizens defend them. Washington's lesson still stands. A republic is preserved when power has limits, and public service remains a duty to God and country, not a path to personal rule.
1: President Trump goes to war, a legal battle with big banking.
6: Capital One closed President Trump's accounts in mid-2021 after flagging financial activity that resembled money laundering. The bank disclosed this in a court filing over the weekend. Trump has sued Capital One, alleging the closures were politically motivated following the January 6th Capitol attacks. Capital One seeks to dismiss the lawsuit, stating the closures followed months of analysis by its anti-money laundering team. Trump has also sued JPMorgan Chase, claiming similar political motivations. Both banks deny these claims, citing unusual practices as the reason for severing ties with President Trump. I'm Ken Sweet.
1: Investors in Elon Musk's space company get a chance to question him today in the first quarterly earnings call since an IPO. Stock in SpaceX down by half from its June peak. Investors worry that Musk had oversold investors on its future prospects. SRNNews.com.

Hello there. I've been expecting you. I'm John Rhys Davis with Lamplighter Theatre. Welcome to Abingdon Falls. It won't take long till you see why people are drawn to this New England village, where neighbors visit and children play. It's a place of history, mystery, and new beginnings. But first, there's someone you need to meet and something you need to see. His name, Finian Jones. You might say he's a collector, but once you step inside his shop, you'll see he's much, much more. He's a collector of stories, from rare books of times long past. So enjoy a cup of Finian's finest blends as he invites you to an unexpected journey, one you are about to experience.

0: Oh, Jeremy, is that you?
1: It's me.
0: Well, it is so good to see you again. Tell me, what brings you back to town?
1: We moved again.
0: Well, then, I hereby offer you a cordial, congenial, and convivial welcome back to Abington Falls.
1: Thank you. It's good to be here.
0: Now, I hope you don't mind me saying this, Jeremy, but I'm not quite convinced.
1: Just don't want to get my hopes up. I'll probably have to move again.
0: Oh, well, here, this seat is yours.
1: Well, I don't want to interrupt your business or anything.
0: Ah, but Jeremy, you are my business.
1: Thanks.
0: Now tell me, have you talked to your mother about how you feel?
1: No.
0: Do you not want to talk to her?
1: I don't think she wants to talk to me.
0: Oh, well, of course she wants to talk with you.
1: You don't understand. She's been really quiet ever since we got back. It's my fault.
0: What was your fault?
1: I don't want to say.
0: Well, you seem to be carrying a burden that is much too heavy for you, my friend. Maybe it's time to take that load off your shoulders.
1: Did you ever have a dream? Like, something you wanted more than anything else in the whole entire world. And then you did something stupid and messed it all up?
0: What's your dream, Jeremy?
1: I wanted my mom and dad to be back together again. Just like it used to be. But now, it'll never happen.
0: And why do you think that?
1: I haven't told anybody this, but I think I need to.
0: I think you're right. Please, go ahead.
1: Dad was a great dad. Really. He'd play ball with me, go hiking, camping out. But he had this problem. He drank. A lot. He would turn into this whole different person. Mom said she would have to leave him. And so we did.
0: Well, I'm sure that was very hard on you.
1: Yeah. But then, last month, Mom told Dad she was going to give him one more chance. So we moved to Wexford with my dad. And it worked. We were all back together again. Mom said it was like a whole new start for us. And it was great. Until...
0: Until?
1: Until Dad got drunk one night. And they got into this really bad fight. And... he hurt my mom.
0: Oh, Jeremy.
1: I got really scared. I didn't know what to do, so I called 911. And the police came. And they arrested my dad. They took him to jail.
0: You were trying to protect your mom, and that is a noble thing to do.
1: But I messed everything up. Now Mom's by herself, and Dad is who knows where. And we'll never get back together again.
0: Now, Jeremy, you know that wasn't your fault.
1: I'm sorry. But it was.
0: Well, I'm sorry, but I wholeheartedly and respectfully disagree. Now, please tell me, what can I do to help you?
1: This sounds really dumb, but you know what I really miss?
0: Well, I actually think I do. And it is not dumb at all. Right this way? Please note the sign to your left.
1: Construction ahead. Shoulder repair. Huh?
0: Follow me. Clear the tracks, pull the lever, and jump on! Come, Jeremy! Now go! Oh, no! Woo-hoo! Oh, no!
1: Whoa! Whoa!
0: Oh, prepare for landing! Hold on tight!
1: Wow! Thanks for the ride.
0: Oh, well, you are most welcome. But now another journey begins, my friend, with this little blue book that is right over here.
1: A peep behind the scenes.
0: Written in 1878 by Mrs. O.F. Walton. Now, this book was so popular, Jeremy, it ended up selling over 2.5 million copies. And you will soon discover why.
1: Wow. Where are we?
0: Welcome to the Abington Falls Community House Theater, known affectionately by its acronym, ACT.
1: God bless you.
0: Thank you. Now, Jeremy, you have entrusted me with painful memories behind the scenes of your life. But I want you to know that you're not alone. Now, I would like to take you behind the scenes of another life. A girl, right about your age. She found, behind the scenes, someone searching for her. And also for you.
1: I don't get it.
0: Ah, but you will. And now to set the stage, as we pull back the curtain for a peep behind the scenes. As you travel through the pages of this book, you'll be transported to a fairground in 1800s England. Imagine yourself walking down the midway. Listen, you can hear the carnival barkers, the sweet sellers, the captivating call of the calliope.
2: Wow.
0: Now look, there's a pony doing tricks, a clown juggling knives in the air.
1: Whoa.
0: Oh, and much, much more than meets the eye.
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8: Ladies and gentlemen, step this way. All the fun of the fair. And tonight, for your delectation, some very refined entertainment from the Augustus Joyce Minstrels. This way, to the Palace of Varieties!
9: Come one and come all, hear the very latest songs and airs as performed before the crowned heads of Europe!

0: Oh, Father.
1: Rosalie, are you still awake?
0: Yes, I've been looking after Mummy. She's ever so poorly.
1: Oh, no, not again.
0: I've just got her off to sleep.
1: Always fancying herself to be ill. Well, tomorrow's Sunday and we all have to rest. But she'd better be up and about again on Monday. We have a manager from London coming to see the show. Oh. I must get back to the tavern to talk with him.
0: Now? But it's past midnight, Father.
1: Well, he's an important man. Business is business. Look, Rosalie, where's the housekeeping money? I need a few shillings to pay for the drinks.
0: A few shillings? Father, we've only got tuppence.
1: Tuppence? It was payday yesterday.
0: But there were so many bills to pay off. The biggest was from the tavern. They sent a boy round to get the money.
1: Well, they shouldn't have bothered my family about such trifles. I'll have to rebuke them about that. Haven't you got anything put by?
0: Oh, only my silver sixpences, but I've been saving that up to buy Christmas presents.
1: Well, let me have those then. Come along, quick now. Would you deny a few pennies to your own father? You can be sure I'll pay you back.
0: Yes, I'm sure you mean to, Father. Here.
1: Is that all you've got? Oh, well, it'll have to do, I suppose. Oh, and that tuppence we had in the housekeeping. I shan't be back until late.
0: Father, if Mummy's still bad in the morning, I'll fetch the doctor. Will you ask at the tavern for the name of a doctor in this town?
1: Doctor? We'll have no doctors here. If we had a doctor every time your mother fancied herself to be ill, we'd have to lodge him here with us in the caravan.
0: Father, she's coughing up blood again. She tried to hide it from me, but I saw the red on her pillowcase.
1: No doctors, do you hear me, girl? Oh. They want half a guinea to visit. And then there's the cost of medicines and treatments, and none of it does the slightest bit of good. She can rest all day tomorrow, and then she'll be right as rain.
2: Good morning, Miss Rosie. How's your mum today?
0: Oh, Toby, how lovely to see you. She slept all through the night.
2: Oh, I'm so glad to hear it. You know, she did look awfully poorly last night. She almost fainted when she came off the stage. I wonder the master didn't notice.
0: Well, I think Father has a great deal on his mind just now. Business is bad. But he's got a manager from London coming to see the show tomorrow.
2: Oh, well, that's better news, isn't it? And here's another good thing. Perhaps your mum would fancy a nice, fresh egg for breakfast?
0: Oh, Toby, where did you get eggs?
2: That's all right, Miss Rosie. I bought them, fair and square. Very nice farmer's wife in the market. New laid eggs, half a dozen for tuppence.
0: Oh, but we haven't got tuppence.
2: Well, it just so happens that I did have tuppence. So these are my treat. Your mum's always very good to me, and Granny used to say, when you're poorly, there's nothing like an egg for breakfast. Here, I'll cook them, if that's all right. Mm. You know, you look a bit wiped out yourself. Now, what would she like? She likes soft-boiled or scrambled? But see, I brought along some butter and all.
0: Oh, Toby, you're a wonder. I'll see if she's up yet. Mummy, would you like a cup of tea or anything? And Toby's come round with some eggs, if you're hungry.
3: Oh, Rosalie, just a sip of water, please. I couldn't eat anything, I'm afraid. Maybe later. Will you thank Toby for me?
2: That's all right, Mrs. Joyce. I'll pop in again later. Hope you're feeling much better very soon.
3: Oh, thank you, Toby. Oh, my darling daughter, thank you for looking after me last night. It was like having an angel here. Where's your father?
0: I don't know. He was out last night seeing an important manager from London.
3: He gets these grand schemes. The people he meets in the taverns tell him such tales. Your show is remarkable, Mr. Joyce. It should play in London. Fame and fortune. I could introduce you to a manager, a very important chap. Another drink, my dear fellow. How very kind. I don't mind if I do.
0: Try another sip of water.
3: So, all the money goes in whiskey and beer, and all the days go by in dreaming. And he doesn't see what's happening before his very eyes.
4: 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Welcome back to A Peep Behind the Scenes on Lamplighter Theatre.
1: Oi! You there! What do you want here? Clear off! This is private land.
5: But surely this is the town square.
1: While the show people are here for the fair, this is where we live. The general public are not allowed behind the scenes on our pitch.
5: My dear fellow, don't you know me?
1: No, I don't.
5: Ah, but I know you. Augustus Joyce, Actor and showman. I saw you play Hamlet, sir, and you were very fine. Very fine indeed.
1: Hamlet, yes. Yes, I had quite a success in that role. But that was a good few years back before I was reduced to playing at fairgrounds.
5: I remembered it very well.
1: Ah, yes, those were the days. The times are very hard just now, sir. Very hard. Who do I have the honour of addressing, sir?
5: They call me the Traveller's Friend. As you know, Mr. Joyce, today is the Lord's Day, and I've come out from the local church.
1: Trying to drum up business, eh? Well, I'm afraid that most of us don't have any Sunday best clothes to wear to a service. And after playing so many shows on Saturday, we're too exhausted to go to church.
5: Ah, quite so, my dear sir, quite so. And so the church comes to you. We'll be taking a little open-air service here later on, with a few hymns, and just now I'm bringing around free gifts for the children.
1: Free gifts? What's the catch?
5: My dear Mr. Joyce, these little pictures are free gifts for the children of travelling people. We ask for nothing in return.
1: Very well, Mr. Traveller's Friend, since you are so persuasive. So long as you begin with my own caravan, the yellow one, just here. My daughter Rosalie might care for one of these little pictures. And I wonder, sir, if you might be able to oblige me with a loan. Just a shilling or two for pressing expenses. You see, my wife is not very well and needs medicine.
5: Well, I have brought no money with me today, Mr. Joyce, but we'll be happy to try and do something for your wife. A friend of mine from church is a doctor, and he'd be only too glad to visit her, but without making any charge.
1: A friend of yours? Well, if he will really come for free, then I suppose I have no objection.
5: You are very gracious, Mr. Joyce. May I visit your family now?
1: Yes. Tell them I shall be home after luncheon. I'm on my way to an important business meeting.
5: Oh, of course, Mr. Joyce. At the tavern, I suppose?
1: Yes. The London manager I'm seeing happens to be staying at the Rose and Crown Tavern. And a very fine house it is, too. Good day to you, sir.
5: Good day, Mr. Joyce.
0: Hello?
5: Ah, are you Miss Rosalie Joyce?
0: Yes. Can I help you?
3: Rosie, there's a terrible draught with the door open. Won't you ask them in, whoever they are, and shut the door?
0: Please, come in. Ah,
5: thank you. Thank you, Miss Joyce. Your father said I might find you here.
0: I'm sorry, sir, but we haven't any money, if that's what you've come about.
5: Oh, no. No, my dear child. No, I'm not after money. Good day. Mrs. Joyce, I think.
3: How do you do?
5: I pray you'll forgive my intrusion, ma'am, especially when you're indisposed. I've brought this little girl of yours a picture, if she will accept it from me. Here we are, Rosalie.
0: Oh, it's lovely. Thank you, sir. But why are you giving this to me?
5: Well, some of us at the local church have the pleasure of buying these pictures to give to children of travelling folk. And it is my very great joy to present them.
0: Oh, thank you, sir. I love it.
3: Rosalie, my eyes are still so weak. Please tell me what the picture is.
0: It's a picture of a shepherd with such a kind face. And he's carrying a poor little lamb in his arms. And the lamb is hurt here and here. And there are marks of blood on his fleece. It's as if he's been caught in a trap. Or attacked by wild beasts. And the shepherd... Oh, the poor shepherd. He's been hurt even worse than the lamb. He must have rescued it. He's bleeding too. but he doesn't seem to mind, for he's looking at the little lamb with such love and joy in his eyes. And underneath it is some writing.
3: What does it say, dear?
0: Rejoice with me, for I have found my sheep which was lost. There is joy in the presence of the angels of God over one sinner who repenteth. I'll get some pins, Mummy, so I can put the picture up where you can see it.
5: Those are sweet words, aren't they, Mrs. Joyce?
3: Yes. Yes, they are. Joy in the presence of the angels. I used to hear those words when I was a girl. And now to hear them from my own daughter.
5: Wouldn't it be even better to hear them from the Good Shepherd himself, Mum? I have found my sheep, which was lost. There is still time, Mrs. Joyce. Still time for you to answer his call.
3: But not very long, perhaps. Is that what you're saying? And everyone can see it but Augustus.
5: A friend of mine, a doctor in the village here, will visit you tonight.
3: Oh, no.
5: No, please don't protest. I've explained to your husband there will be no cost, and he has agreed. Oh. Dr. Bennett will bring some medicine for you and some nourishing broth as well. Please allow us to do all we can for you whilst you're here in our town. There's always hope, Mum.
0: Look, Mummy, I've pinned the picture up on the shelf so you can see it while you're lying in bed.
5: When you look at it, Mrs. Joyce, think of that good shepherd who has been seeking you for so many long days. He wants to find you, you know, and take you up in his arms and carry you home. Oh. And he won't mind the wounds it has cost him, if you'll only let him do it.
3: Oh, thank you, sir.

0: So, Nora, are you condescending to play your part this evening?
1: I'm very sorry, Augustus, but I truly can't. You might understand better if you didn't spend all your time at the tavern. But I can't even get out of bed without fainting away.
0: Oh, this is most inconvenient. You being off when we have a London manager coming to see the show. How are we to manage? Well, the girl will simply have to take on your part as well as her own. At least she knows all your songs.
1: Rosalie, but she's dead tired already from playing her own parts and doing all the housework. Surely you don't expect her to take over my songs as well.
0: It's not my fault she has to take over your songs. It's because you fancy yourself to be ill and to choose a time like this when we have the chance of a London engagement.
1: I haven't chosen a time like this, and I don't fancy myself to be anything. I'm dying, Augustus. The doctor told you, I know he did, that you've never troubled to say anything about it to me.
0: That doctor was a fool. I should never have let him come in here, whipping up your hysterics and your fancies. Oh. Of course you're not dying. All right. Have another day to rest, but then I want you back in the show. Do you hear? Now take that girl through all the extra songs for this evening. At least you could do that while you're lying in bed. And tell her to smile when she's singing. We can't have her coming on stage looking like a miserable little ghost. Mr. Jameson from London will be in the theatre tonight.
2: This is Lamplighter Theatre at lamplighter.net. And now, back to a peep behind the scenes on Lamplighter Theatre.
3: Oh, Mummy, I don't like to leave you all alone.
1: Hush now. I'll be all right. I'm only sorry you have to take on my parts this evening. You know how it goes, don't you? The big song.
3: Yes, Mummy.
1: We've worked out a new finish. I go.

0: Miss Rosie, have you heard the news? We're off to the big city.
1: Are we, Toby? When?
0: First thing in the morning. Mr. Jameson, the manager who's in the house tonight, he wants to present the show up in London.
1: London?
0: He must have been very impressed with the performance. You did well, Miss Rosie, to take on all your mother's songs as well as your own. Was the master pleased?
1: Well, Father didn't say anything to me, but I hope he was pleased. Oh, but Toby, to travel all the way up to London with Mummy so poorly, when the people here, they're so kind, they're bringing us food and medicine.
0: Yeah, I know, Miss Rosie, but I'll help to pack the caravan and get us on the road. Right, the master's gone on ahead, see, with Mr. Jameson to do the publicity and everything.
1: Father's already gone.
0: Yeah, but that's all right, Miss. I can drive the van and see to everything. Now, old Betsy, she knows my voice and she's a fine cart horse. We'll take our time along the way so we shan't disturb your mum and she'll sleep like a baby. You never know. The fresh air, it might do her good. You know, we'll be driving through some lovely countryside. Just think of it as a week's holiday in the country.
1: Oh, Toby, what would we do without you?
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3: You're a big girl now, Rosalie, and it's time you knew. I was not born to a life in the fairground. I was born a lady.
1: Oh, Mummy.
4: Where's my money I entrusted to you?
0: Here, it's all that remains.
4: A few pennies? What good will that do me now that we have nothing?
2: I'm your host, John Rhys-Davies. 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

On the cool, clear heights of Tabor, with Peter, James, and John, his face did shine with brightness, so much whiter than the dawn. A voice said, "Moses, Elijah were but taken from the sod. Worship now, see Jesus only, for this man is also God." And there was glory, glory, glory shining from his face, matchless, faultless glory that would lift the fallen race. On the brow of Mount Golgotha, Mary watched as earth did quake. She knew he was Messiah, still her mother's heart did break. And as she bowed in anguish, and heaven closed its eyes, the Savior cried, "It is finished!" Then he seized the victor's prize. And there was glory, glory, glory flowing from the cross, crimson cleansing glory in the blood that paid the cost.

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1: With SRN News, I'm Rich Thomason in Washington. Are the U.S. and Iran talking or not? Depends on who you ask. President Trump says peace talks are underway once again. Iran denies it. Mr. Trump says he's giving Tehran one last chance. Meanwhile, a cargo ship reports being hit by some sort of projectile overnight.
2: What's been happening in the Strait of Hormuz really underscores the continuing threat to shipping there. We don't have too many more details, but it was 20 nautical miles off the coast of Oman on the southern side of the strait, not on the northern Iranian side. And this is indeed where we have had other reports of explosions taking place close to vessels in the past few days. Now, traffic going through the strait has remained very slow. Just six vessels going through yesterday, according to shipping data.
1: The BBC's Yolande Nell. He describes the Spokane wildfire destruction as resembling a war zone. Gent Welsh with the Washington National Guard, expecting a lot of heartbroken homeowners.
3: When you finally get in there and you finally look at the devastation and damage, and it's going to be pretty interesting as people go in there and to just grapple with the damage and grapple with the fact that their lives are forever changed. Some of these folks may not recover. Some of those folks may not rebuild in there.
1: A 37-year-old man's been arrested, accused of intentionally starting one of the three Spokane wildfires. The Senate Judiciary Committee poised to approve the Attorney General nomination of Todd Blanche. Vote later this morning. President Trump says he is really disappointed with Washington, D.C.'s U.S. Attorney Jeanine Pirro for dropping the reflecting pool vandalism case. On Wall Street this morning, Dow futures up 57 points. NASDAQ futures 138 points higher. This is SRN News.
4: Foundations of Freedom, a look at America's founding principles and the leaders who shaped our nation.
5: In 1796, George Washington made one of the most consequential decisions in American history. He chose not to seek a third term as president. So why does that matter? Because America was not built on permanent rulers. It was built on ordered liberty. Faith teaches that authority is a stewardship, not a possession. Leaders are accountable to God for how they use power. And why does that still matter today? Because republics survive when leaders respect limits and citizens defend them. Washington's lesson still stands. A republic is preserved when power has limits, and public service remains a duty to God and country, not a path to personal rule.
1: President Trump goes to war, a legal battle with big banking.
6: Capital One closed President Trump's accounts in mid-2021 after flagging financial activity that resembled money laundering. The bank disclosed this in a court filing over the weekend. Trump has sued Capital One, alleging the closures were politically motivated following the January 6th Capitol attacks. Capital One seeks to dismiss the lawsuit, stating the closures followed months of analysis by its anti-money laundering team. Trump has also sued JPMorgan Chase, claiming similar political motivations. Both banks deny these claims, citing unusual practices as the reason for severing ties with President Trump. I'm Ken Sweet.
1: Investors in Elon Musk's space company get a chance to question him today in the first quarterly earnings call since an IPO. Stock in SpaceX down by half from its June peak. Investors worry that Musk had oversold investors on its future prospects. SRNnews.com.
7: Hello, this is David Snyder, president of BIMI, welcoming you to Moments for Missions with Dr. J.B. Godfrey. Today's episode is being re-aired in honor of Dr. Don Sisk.
8: Well, yesterday we heard about Dr. Don Sisk and his wife, Virginia. Did you have any children at that time, Dr. Sisk?
9: Oh, yeah. Renee was 12 years old. Okay. Kim was 4 years old.
8: All right. They had two young children, and they went to Japan, couldn't speak the language, couldn't drive on the right side of the road, didn't know how to eat the food. Now, pick up there and just tell us what God did while you were in Japan.
9: Well, we studied Japanese by